0: together. That includes all these agencies.
1: Now these five agencies or institutions we speak about, or offices, can you quantify for us their total expected, you know, bills that they are supposed to pay?
2: Approximately.
0: So currently we are looking at just between at the 300, between 300 and 400 million.
1: And for these five agencies?
0: Yes, a month. I'm talking about monthly. Mm-hmm. Wow. That's monthly. That's what we are looking at. So we can all check. It's monthly. And if I'm giving you UGMC, do 2 million a month, just check it. Mm-hmm. Other hospitals around, Kolebu, just imagine, the schools, the universities. I can tell you, Tech, how much they were owing us. UCC, how much they were owing us. These are millions.
2: Mm. Now, I want to understand the structure. We understand VRA, Generics Apart, Transmetro, Gridco, ECG, and Netco being the distributors up north and down south. With this structure, some will wonder, where within the structure do we find the financing model that always puts ECG at a disadvantage?
0: Yeah, so for example, we ECG, we take the power from Gridco. Mm-hmm. And there is what we called the pool. And we have, that is from Hydro, which is from the VRA. Mm-hmm. And we expect that is a little cheaper compared to when we take any from the IPPs, the Indigo Power Producers. But the other issue is that what is given to us as ECG, when we look at it carefully, we have what we called the capacity charges. Mm. That we are expecting that to all of us as energy sector or chain value. Mm. For example, if I'm a distributor, ECG is a distributor. Mm-hmm. So the distributing charges add up to capacity charges and to be given. But when VRO is given to or is supposed to transmit directly to a customer that's supposed to come to ECG, automatically how the price or the rate at which we are going to give it to him, that is going to be cheaper. Mm. Because we are going to add the distribution charges to that customer, but they are not going to do that. Mm-hmm. And number two, when we take the energy from VRA, and that is from Akosombo Hydro, it is cheaper because Akosombo, we all paid for Akosombo already. Mm-hmm. Currently, Ghanaians have already paid for Akosombo. And so what we are just benefiting from Akosombo is the service charges that goes up there just to maintain the place. But when the IPPs are coming in, they are also looking at their capacity charges, whatever they are bringing aboard. So that makes it very expensive. And so we box all this together and give to Ghanaians. And that is where the whole thing is coming from. Whether we like it or not, what we are putting out there becomes very expensive than what we expecting to have. And it puts a certain pressure on ECG. Because whether we like it or not, we are supposed to give the same thing, the same pricing to the villager, the one out there, who's supposed to some way, somehow, also have a less certain flexibility or a lower rate to pay to be free. We are saying all these things to help Ghanaians. Mm-hmm. This is not about workers. This is for Ghanaians to understand that what is happening currently in Nigeria is an example of this, because they can no longer pay for it. Currently, Nigeria, the energy, the total energy in Nigeria is about 26%.
1: I know it's zoned, and so people, private sector supply to...
0: And they are not able, because the private sector...
1: The quality of even the energy supply depends on which supplier or distributor is
0: handling the supply. Yeah. Mm-hmm. And our challenge is that why is the IMF and why is the World Bank so interested in we not, Ghanaians not being able to pay the bills? But rather not talking about the IPPs who are overpricing the energy for Ghanaians to pay. Just look at around. Why is that not their concern? Because the 70% of the energy we are receiving from the IPPs are so high.
2: But the PURC always talks about fairness in pricing.
0: Yeah.
2: Do they not regulate that aspect as well?
0: So the PURC hands are tied, because they are also talking about pricing. Mm. And that is the private sector. That is why we are telling Ghanaians that be careful. The moment all this energy sector goes into the hand of the private sector, how will you be able to regulate prices? We saw that during the PDS time. The 6 months to 8 months PDS came, they increased tariff, and PRC was not able to stand with them, because they said, this is how much you want to claim. You cannot say no. In the dealings clarity, because it is the hands of the government, and there is some socio-economic security, okay, intervention within the energy sector now, because it's in the hands of government, there is a certain level of subsidy that comes in for Ghanaians to also enjoy, as we are enjoying electricity. All of it is being done. China

0: done, US is being done. The government meets the citizenry halfway of the electricity, because electricity is a social commodity. Economically, yes, but we also want to look at it the point that...
1: But don't you think that a shortfall payment of about $1.7 billion, about $2 billion is overly expensive for government?
0: It's not. I don't know whether you have checked 2026 budget. So if the whole energy sector in Ghana, you are putting $1.5 million into it, what is the difference? Because you put only parliament, only presidency. The presidency alone, look at the budget allocated, 1.5. So if you are appointing 1.5, allocating a budget for only the presidency's office, the whole energy sector, you are putting in $2 billion. What is wrong with it? You see, we should not behave as if Ghana, what we are doing, nobody has done that before. But the same money they have to put into the energy sector.
2: Well, you're talking about, Kofi, let me see the debt level. You know, we're talking about the liabilities that you mentioned. You made mention of the fact that a government can just have that for the presidency. But one would wonder, a loss-making entity, why should there be constant investment when there can be a structural transformation from that angle? $70.9 billion in city terms between 2024-2025, the main liabilities, which has increased to $82.3 billion in 2025, with an increment of about 16%.
0: Yeah, so let's look at it. What accumulate or what really makes up to this debt?
1: Okay.
0: That is why I keep saying it. Let's not run away from what contributed to this debt. This is not just a debt that ECG has to carry on ourselves. And like I said, from the first day, the contract, the take-up in. For example, for how long? Let's just take this debt being taken away from, let's take it, even if 2020. So each and every month, we receive a certain megawatts of power from the IPPs. And what we receive from them, the contract is take or pay. So we receive from the IPPs, let's take it 450 megawatts. And for the whole month. And we are supposed to give to Ghanaians 300 megawatts. That is what ECG was able to give to Ghanaians. The 150 megawatts, who account for it? Who pays for it?
1: It's take or pay. So you have to pay.
0: So it's take or pay. We have to. So this is what is in our debt. Number two, we buy the whole energy in Dallas. And we have to sell it to Ghanaians in cities by PRC. So we cannot say that because we are using, we are also selling it to Ghanaians in Dallas. So the moment we sell it in cities, we lose. And that is also contributing to this. Number three, we have MMDs, the government agencies that are owing us. Every month we are expecting that it should be part of what we have been given as a target to collect. But we go there and he said, this one, they're exempted. I will have a way to pay. Then they wait about 2 years or whatever. Then they bring us some money, trying to make sure that, and the money is not all, because they will give you some money and say that this is, maybe I paid for fuel, I paid for this. I'm doing that just to augment, or let's take it, what normally offset some part of the bill. But that is not it. This is not just what ECG accumulated. Yes, we agree. We know that there are certain few challenges when it comes to revenue.
2: So are you deducing that ECG has been set up to fail from what you are arguing?
0: Not set up to fail. What we are saying is that there are certain challenges that we expect in leadership or government should rather look at it and address.
1: So you believe that once these challenges are addressed, you possibly do not need private sector participation?
0: Challenge, this is clear. We have seen what has happened to TOR. When those challenges were addressed within TOR and leadership had a clear cut, and things have been given with the support of government, they are performing. We saw what is happening. Are we saying that ECG cannot survive? Looking at what we have done recent time, as we speak to you now.
2: No, in recent times, what have you done? What do you understand?
0: So we met the minister just last year, 2025. And we met the minister somewhere June, July. And we signed what we call an agreement with him, which is the turnaround agreement with ECG, with the union led by TUC, and then management. And the minister was even there, said, give us 6 months and let's do what we can do. By then, we were doing the total collection of 900 million a month. And to December, we were able to go to 1.7 billion, which tells us that when we are given the opportunity, when government interference is isolated, when all these issues with the contract take or pay is addressed well, when the forex issues are resolved well, and also the energy chain value, the certain calculations and things are done well, and ECG is giving some small, leverage with capital injections, with the things they want to do, I am telling you, we will do better. There is no energy country in the world that does not have losses or record losses. Energy from the very moment you you generate it. There are losses. But we are saying that there is a certain portion of the losses. Mm. And between this time, our losses was running, they said, and they were telling us was between 27. We were able to bring the losses.
2: So the profitability that you're mentioning, which place that did it come from?
0: So so I will talk about three areas. Yeah. It came from three areas. Number one, what we did was that our losses is one of the areas we have to reduce. Because every loss you reduce is translated into revenue.
1: Yeah, because see...
2: And those are the FX losses, yeah, basically.
1: Look at the number on the smartphone, yeah, which is 12 billion Ghana cedis. That is how much ECG made from Forex gains. Mm-hmm. Because the cedi was so good last year, mm-hmm, ECG made 12 billion Ghana cedis. So would you say that, well, your number one enemy is the health of the currency?
0: So just last year, mm-hmm, if we can assume or realize this amount of money, put this times the number of years.
2: This is for doing nothing. But
0: No, it's not for doing nothing. No, it's for doing something. It's because
2: of the government's performance of the city.
0: Yeah, because of the city. And because we have also told the minister to renegotiate this clearly with the IPPs. He did some negotiation with them. Mm-hmm. If not so, we wouldn't be doing that, because definitely they will come to us. Mm. This is, and sometimes some of these IPPs, they have to sit down and renegotiate with them. Because the union told the minister, we have to do that. And the minister promised that he's going to engage some of them. That is how maybe we even arrive in this. These are some of the things we'll be, I can't take this just because it's coming, but even if this is what is there, and what is there is even true, we want
1: this
0: to see.
1: This is from the SOE report, so you can actually...
0: Maybe, but we also have, I also have a report here that looked a little different. But what we are saying is that
1: you can share your data. We will be glad to see it, because this is from SIGA, so if you have something different...
0: Yeah, but you can say that. Yeah. So if this is from SIGA, that is very important. Hmm. SIGA is even telling that ECG has performed.
1: But what do you have? You made more from this? You made more from
0: I don't have.
2: Before you come to as you're looking for it, I want to read some from the SOE report. It says that on the power generation and distribution side, ECG, NETCO, and VRA continue to record net losses, although their losses improved significantly. ECG reduced its net loss from 8 billion in 2024, to 2.5 billion in 2025, largely supported by the same number here, which are 12.156 billion. That's net foreign exchange gains. So these gains is what is stated in the report, which I'd like to reemphasize.
0: So you are talking about 12 billion.
1: Yeah. Yeah.
0: And then we reduce the losses from, that is 8 to 2.
1: Yeah. Mm-hmm.
0: So if it is 8 to 2, how many? Just do the calculation. It's 6.
1: Yeah.
0: But we are talking about 12 here. Mm-hmm. So you look at the calculation, or just put this...
2: Put the profit in negative, basically.
1: Your loss reduction.
2: So your profit is basically negative.
1: All as a result of exchange losses.
0: So it's not all as a result of the exchange losses. Mm-hmm. That's what we are saying. Mm-hmm. And that is what we keep saying, that you can't say that we have made gains just because of this. Because there's a loss we have done. I'm even telling you that when you look at even the losses, the moment we reduce losses, it has a way. Our losses was at 27, and we brought it to 23. So just imagine we bringing the losses to a certain level. And every losses translate into revenue. And this is what the workers are able to do. Yet, we don't have all the logistics. I just speak to you currently now. Mm. Our procurement is not a procurement that is normally what we used to do, that ECG has a certain threshold to do the procurement. Currently, the procurement is in the hands of government. So by the minister's, his directive, every procurement we do, definitely.
1: Let me come in at this point. I remember, was it last year, sitting in one of the tariff talks, the one that brought the 5 year, the 5 year major year tariff adjustment. And I saw the kind of numbers ECG presented and what they needed to turn around.
0: Good.
1: And after that, the approval process, how much was approved for ECG to work with? I was like, how do we make sure ECG go ahead with this approval? Because what ECG was requesting for was like this, and what was approved was somewhere here. So they made justifications that if you want us to improve on our technical losses, on our transmission losses, we need to invest in the sector. Certain things must be done. You can't put something on nothing. So if we don't do this investment, we'll keep making the losses. ECG will still not be profitable. But after justifying and after doing all forms of presentation for about 2 days, and I saw how much was approved, also possibly because of the impact on consumers, mm-hmm, I asked myself, Where do we go with ECG if every 5 years or if every year they come up with such huge proposals? And in fact, they have, you know, reasons to back the proposals they make. And government comes in and also slash it and also have legitimate reasons to say that we can't give you what you requested for at this point in time. So the question is, how do we find that balance? Now, I want to ask, the government's biggest concern and the reason why they believe that private sector participation is the way to go is that they believe, you spoke about the turnaround strategy. This is not the first time ECG is having a turnaround strategy. Mm-hmm. I mean, we've had numerous, countless by ECG, but we are still where we are. And yesterday, one point that the Energy Ministry made was that it is about consistency in delivering how much PRC expect from you. And so if there's that fluctuation in terms of what government expects from you, it is difficult for government to plan with that. And they simply don't want to go ahead paying $25 billion, $30 billion every year for shortfall payment. How do you address the concerns of consistency as far as your revenue is concerned? What are some of the challenges that you encounter that in one particular month you're able to collect 80% of what you're supposed to collect, and in one other month you're doing 50%? Is it simply because of government refusal to pay? Because I know under the cash waterfall mechanism also as well, government is supposed to pay some top-up payment. How frequently does that money come in, and how is ECG coping with that if it doesn't come in?
0: Yeah, so thank you very much, Jay. The point is that one major challenge ECG is having, that we know it's a way to hinder ECG to make our revenue or to meet up our target. One has to do with what we continue saying, government interference. And we will continue saying it because when the private sector comes, he will not be given a certain heckling, or he will not in a way be interfered or be manipulated, or somebody will call anybody to say that. You'll be given a free will, autonomy to be able to operate. The other thing we are looking at is that we are saying that the contract agreement from the beginning, from where we buy the energy from, you see, let's get it from option issue. The very place you are going to buy the energy, there is overpricing. And there is a determining factor on how much you should sell it already by another body that restricts you not to also think of profit or think of breaking even. Mm-hmm. So ECG from the word go has been put in the corner that no matter what we do, if the same thing or contract is binding, mm-hmm. we can never even break even. Mm. Because how do we break even? If the contract says take or pay, and what I've taken from the IPPs, I don't have what it takes to make up that 100 megawatts or 200 megawatts that I've not consumed. I've not given to Ghanaians to consume, but yet I have to pay for it. How would I be able to do that?
2: Would that be a different if, let's say, you have customers, basically about the 12 mining companies, were to be on your books, basically fulfilling their mobilization, and every month they settle their payment to you.
1: The juicy areas,
2: the big contract, the mining areas, the Varco companies, the various companies that are in the manufacturing enclaves, if they were to sit on your books, would you have the assurance that you get to the point where you can say you can meet a threshold of efficiency that is quite possible?
0: Charlie, that is a game changer. Everybody doing business, you should have some big sharks in your businesses that you know that the moment these people are there, I can even use what I take from them to balance or at least create a certain even market with those who don't have it. So we know that the villagers, not everybody can pay the bill. Mm. We know some of them will owe. But that is why we have these very big fishes. We call them the SRTs or the super SRTs. We have them. The moment you look at them, some of them consume as high as between 65 to 75 megawatts of power. That is what we are looking at. And some of them can go as high as, let's take it, some go as high as 75 megawatts. And these are the mines. These are the big fish. When they pay one payment alone, it's able to at least make up. And you said these ones to VRA because of the... what we are saying that a certain arrangement that have been put together that they also have the right to push them. They've gone for them.
1: Now, Winston, let me come in with this question. Interestingly,
2: yes.
1: Another cash waterfall mechanism, the only entity expected to bring in inflows is ECG and maybe government for top up. Now, VRA that we are talking about, that is supply.
2: Also benefits from the cash
1: water fund mechanism. The VRA that we are talking about, that benefits from
0: also all, have of this,
1: all of these juicy areas. Do not put anything
0: in the cash water
1: mechanism, but they drink from the cash water fund mechanism. And it looks like almost the entire burden is on ECG. Shortfalls expected to be paid by government. But just like he is saying, VRA is selling power to some, you know, very juicy areas that I don't know how the cash water fund mechanism was designed in the first place. But I believe that if it's just about collection and distributing to almost every player, the level A and the level B, why is it that the revenue collected by VRA can also be part of the pool? So that the pressure will not be only on ECG. Again, I want to ask Mr. Hayes. He spoke about how expensive IPPs have become in terms of the power you take from the IPPs. I know government has intention to have an SOE or a state-owned thermal plant of more than 1,000 megawatts. Would you say that if we are able to get hold of the distribution aspect, whether through mini, hydro dams, whether solar, whether thermal, and everything is in the hands of government, like the way we have Akosombo and Kong and everything being handled by VRA, we will be able to reduce the kind of burden being placed on ECG? Because you make the point about how expensive power you take from the independent power producers have become.
0: Okay, so I think just like you rightly said, it is very important that Ghanaians all understand this, that the moment the government comes in to bring some SOEs, which is some new, if it is hydro into the system, that will help us, is better. Why are we saying that? Because the hydros, for example, Akosombo and that of Bui, we know that their pricing is a little lower compared to when it's thermal. Because thermal, they talk about fossil fuel, or let's take it gas, or crude. Anytime this comes to play, we have so much to pay. And the contract from them, this is a moment where we knew that we were deficit with power. And so they were in a rush to say that let's sign, because it's so, like, you know, when you are thirsty, any water you find, you just want to drink it without not, like, maybe taking very good care of whatever, checking it. And that's what happened to us in the past. Yes, but currently we have, let me say that, enough generation. Or what we have, the generation we have, is enough for us to sit down and say, this is what we want to do. So can we sit and say that, let's renegotiate. If this is coming in and we are not able to handle how much we are taking from the IPPs, the pricing, the contract, we will still go back and we have a lot to pay. And that is what we keep saying.
2: Now, what about the relief that comes to some of these companies that literally, do they fall on you at the end of the day?
0: Yes, it falls. Because, are you talking about the relief of this?
1: Yeah, the relief. Would you say that VRA should also bring in their revenue into the cash water fund mechanism?
0: You know, this is what we are talking about. If VRA is also serving the customer, he's also selling the power, or in a way, he's distributing it, then he should also account.
1: Yeah.
0: Because we all bring everything. Currently, ECG brings every money into the cash water fund.
1: And shares for everybody.
0: And shares for everybody to take. And, you know, when ECG only takes, so let me tell you this, we only receive, when we do that, ECG only receive what we call, or rely on the DXC1, which is the distribution charges.
1: Yeah.
0: Out of this money, that is only what we rely on, one, to distribute the power to the home, the network, the poles, the extensions. That is what we rely on. Number two, we only do that we also rely on that for maintenance of the network, the poles and everything. That is the same money, that small portion. That is what we rely on. Meanwhile, Greco, VRA, they will still take their portion. That is why it's no wonder they are making profit. And we cannot, because the fact is that we cannot. If the same big sharks or the big companies that we can get something from directly, that we can be able to say that we are putting up here, is getting. And you know, yesterday we were talking about something.
1: The president says you can be like Enclave Power.
2: Yeah.
0: So let me give you an example. This is another thing I've been waiting for, to really get this thing well to the president. Maybe somebody is not like...
2: But the numbers are telling...
0: No, it's not the numbers. So you can't compare Enclave Power to ECG. Not even one of our districts. Not even a district like Pram Pram. You can't compare Enclave Power to one of ECG's districts. You know why?
1: Just imagine giving NEMA to Enclave Power.
0: So imagine, Enclave Power is having how many customers? It's within Tema Free Zone.
1: Yeah.
0: And he's taking the power, number one. He's taking the power from VNRA. And VNRA is giving the power to him very cheap because it's just as if it's giving it to ECG.
1: More expensive.
0: More cheaper than ECG receiving it from the IPPs. So let's write down that if Enclave Power is Enclave Power and want to be Enclave Power, it should receive the energy from the IPPs. Receive it in dollars and sell to Ghanaians and cities. See whether they can survive for even 1 month. And if they think they are Enclave Power, they should go to NEMA, Mambobi. Not Tema, you have free zone.
2: What does my NEMA people and Mambobi people do?
0: Yes, the network itself.
1: Yeah.
0: Constructing a network in the areas that we see NEMA

0: meters and transformers in most of the far out of reach areas are a lot. Basically, so ECG will have to find monies to literally replace them. Some of these transformers, I'm aware, are in some warehouses that have not been sent to site for replacement. And you'd be surprised. Those who take away the metals and go and sell, they literally are those who are really causing huge losses for ECG's operation. Exactly. Well. Yeah. Most of the wires to most of the key parts of the cities are being cut. So you'll be there to light this out. Before ECG will go and check, then someone has cut a wire for somewhere for to go and melt for copper-related stuff. But I want to understand from you now, that challenge and is one. Another thing I want to get from you is, why does ECG have different meters?
1: Number one, this has to do with some of the political interference we kept and we have continually been saying as a matter of ECG or organized labor mentioning it. One of them has to do in the past where, you know, the so-called politicians who want to just go and bring a meter and come and dump it on us. But currently we are
0: I don't understand. How can a politician come to your operation?
1: And that's the way they've been doing this for some time.
0: Okay.
1: You know, this contracting and procurement, this is what we keep saying. Because there's no really, let's take it a clear cut of some of the things they are doing. Because in the past, you realize that there were meters that were in our warehouses that we were not even going to use them. And some of the meters were not really like convenient or appropriate for us to be using and not standardized.
2: So would you agree that some of the challenges and the problems you're facing are it's actually self-inflicted by ECG? So, I mean,
1: what is self-inflicted? Because, you see, that is what I'm saying. We are talking about insulation, interference. The CEO takes instruction. And, you know, if any government, like, seriously wants it to work, like what is happening in South Korea, what is happening in Egypt, Egypt has their energy sector within the hands of the state.
0: No, we understand, but we're talking about Ghana right now.
1: And that's why I'm giving you an example. So they don't interfere.
0: Mm.
1: They allow the technocrat to manage these entities with expertise. And you don't put anybody there that you can micromanage and ask him to do A, B, C, D and respond to certain things. That is what is happening. That is what has led us here.
2: Are you talking about your MD?
1: We are talking about the MDs that has come and go. And currently, if we can put all together and say that give him KPIs, clear-cut indicators. We are saying that let's sit back, watch him perform. If you really want another way to let this work, that is why we are surprised about the country rep of the IMF. We are surprised about him because if you really want ECG to work, we have a proposal. You should have looked at what we have said, the organized labor and the TUC and PUA said, to look at it and then look at what we are talking
0: about. If you are united together and met the minister and were able to turn around this transformation within 6 months, why were you waiting all this while you were seeing these losses? Didn't the losses move you enough to say, yes, we can't literally survive? Do something about it.
1: We have been saying this over and over. And
0: we also have not been hearing you over.
1: But with private sector, we started way back in 2016.
0: Mm-hmm.
1: Before, and see, this current government, Mahama was in power before.
0: Mm-hmm.
1: And Akufo-Addo came 8 years. Before Akufo-Addo came to power, this was the same thing. That is why we went to PDS.
2: Now, let's just
1: so
2: wrap.
1: This has been a whole journey.
2: Yeah.
1: The chronicle of this PSC has been there. But what we are saying is that it did not just start. We have been saying this over and over. It's just like the way today, like this whole interview, is going well. People will listen to what they know that it's not about workers. Anytime organized labor or the union is trying to oppose or come at something, the opinion or the assumption is that they are trying to protect the workers. It's not about just workers. We are talking about Ghanaians, our livelihood, the economy, and even the security, the sovereignty. You see, let me give you an example. We have 70% of our generation in the hands of the private sector. Then you take the
2: most
1: whole distribution.
2: Of them are foreign.
1: They are foreign.
0: Mm.
1: These are foreign-based institutions. Some of them are backed by the same IMF and the World Bank. We have records. And the same IMF come to champion our distribution side. Don't you think one day they'll wake up? And then our energy, which is security, electricity, which is the part of the energy security aspect of this country, they will take it ransom. If they decide one day, we were here when they threatened, the IPP threatened government, that they are going to shut down. What happens? So they wake up one day and tell us that, boom, we are taking our power.
0: If you are not paying, you certainly have to shut down.
1: not even paying. They can even do that to sabotage.

0: Now, you think somebody has interest in
1: it? Let's look at the way forward. You were supposed to be in a meeting with the energy ministry today. How far was the
2: what should we be expecting?
0: The meeting has not come. He has not called. We are still waiting. As for us, before this whole thing, we met him and then agreed on something. And we realized that what we agreed on, he has not called us. He asked us to bring up a committee, which we submitted the names through TUC, and then asked us to also submit our proposal. If we say no to the PSP, what are we proposing? What is our stand? We send it to him.
1: So tell us about your proposal, because I know you still believe that this is not private sector participation, but rather privatization. So your proposal that you sent to, you know, government, what was involved? Did you want the private sector involved? And if you wanted them involved, what was the model looking like?
0: So we asked for the stand of the workers of ECG and then with POO and TUC and organized labor. Our stand is just one. We are saying that we have seen this semantics. PSP, privatization, is the same thing. Mm. We realize that the president, what he's saying, what cabinet has approved, what the transactional advisor per coach is bringing, and what the minister is saying, it's at variance. They are different things altogether. So we see confusion. And when people are dealing with you and they are confused, it should tell you that there's something wrong. They don't even know where we are going. And that is why Ghanaians should be cautioned and Ghanaians should wake up, because this is not in the interest of this country. One, what we are saying is that there is a clear cut that if you want people to perform, you believe in the private sector. What is the structures? What makes the private sector works well? Is the independency or a business mentality? Mm. Put that in ECG by one, giving KPIs to the board, the board of directors and the MD. I want to find out whether we send this to the minister. If that has been done, we have not seen it, because we have not copy of the KPIs given to the board of ECG. And also the board, the MD. And whether he's performing or achieving it, we don't know. So how do you measure him? It's one. Number two, we made it clear to them that these contracts between the IPPs and that of the government and ECG, it is a killer on the Ghanaians on how much we are paying for electricity. Don't even talk about the company. After ECG, they are to work. But Ghanaians as well, we pay for the electricity. It's a killer. Because just move from here to nearby countries. We realize that they are not paying that much. But we are paying so much because anytime we refer, they will tell us that it's from the IPPs. But if only 30% coming from the hydro, and then 70% is coming from the IPPs, Ghanaians are in danger. Number three, we said that there should be renegotiation on some of these things by the minister, so that things will be looked at it well. Then, at the table, making the decision clearly on which turning are we going. If it is dollar, who comes in to pay for the dollar? Mm. When the shortfalls, who comes in to take care of it? That's part of the proposal we sent to him. Another proposal we sent to the minister that is very simple is that we said, listen, ECG, worst of all, if we think this cannot work, then list ECG to the stock exchange market. Just like we've done to GCB.
1: Your books are not good.
0: Which books? So when Commercial Bank was good, their books, okay. You see, let's not be doing this. When we, with this we are talking about, anybody who comes to see the way ECG performing, you, if nobody will buy, the workers, we are ready to even put shares into it.
2: Shares into negative 2.5 billion?
0: It's not negative. So you see, it's your calculation. We will make sure that we will not buy the power from IPPs, take or pay. We will not do that. We will not go for that agreement. Mm-hmm. Because before we come in, if you're a shareholder, will you go and buy something that you are not even going to sell it and pay for it?
1: So are you saying ECG is being forced to take power from...
0: Exactly. That is what is happening. So they should change if they want it, they should change the
1: contract. You want the IPPs out?
0: No, we don't say we don't want them. Because if you have alternative,
1: you want the prices to be renegotiated.
0: Exactly.
2: Well, who would they be selling their power to then?
0: Okay. So currently, I think there's an arrangement.
2: Yeah.
0: We heard about the excess capacity.
1: Yeah.
0: That we're supposed to send some part of the energy to Burkina Faso, to Togo.
2: Yeah, they already do.
0: Yes, I'm giving an example. Yeah. So those things are already being done. Mm-hmm. You know, there's some aspect VR is already doing that. Mm-hmm. And the pricing over there is quite different compared to what we are doing now. So if that is the case, they should go. But I'm saying that the Ghanaian should also enjoy. The Ghanaians should have the right to also benefit from electricity
1: okay.
0: by the government. They should do that.
2: All right. So, yes, this conversation continues unabated here on Beyond the Numbers. We really dig in deeper. We're hoping to see what government has to do, because there are several aspects of this conversation that will certainly be breaking it down here on Beyond the Numbers. Thank you so much, Enoch Paul Hayes, the Deputy General Secretary of Public Utilities Workers Union of the ECG, and for being with us here to give us in-depth assessment, basically, of ECG.
1: We are also trying to get the Energy Ministry to be in the studio to also tell their part of the story, right?
2: Yes.
1: And so it's going to be a holistic discussion as far as this conversation is concerned.
2: Thank you for watching. Have a good business day. This is Beyond the Numbers.
1: And the Pulse is next with Kenneth Jesse with some big, big interview for the former Education Minister, Dr. Yao Osei Edutum. Stick and stay.
3: And thanks for staying with us, everyone. The Bank of Ghana has reminded the public that issuers of DAD checks risk being banned from accessing new credit from banks for up to 1 year. We've got details in the following report.
4: Bank of Ghana, in its financial literacy update, stated that this sanction will target persons that have moved on to issue DAD checks for the third time. They will also be banned from issuing checks for 3 years, while 20% of the face value of the check bounced will be charged against their accounts. The central bank says it will go ahead to notify all banks and financial institutions about the ban. It also warned that failure to return the checkbooks on time may even result in banning that person from opening an account in the country. The central bank maintains that it is taking this practice serious because of its impact on financial intermediation and confidence in the entire banking sector. A check is described as that when it is drawn on account by a customer for which there are insufficient funds to pay for the amount specified on the check.
3: Now, Ghana's telecommunications sector is undergoing significant changes, with government reporting increased smartphone penetration, fresh investments in network infrastructure, and plans to strengthen regulation and consumer protection. Now, one of the major developments is the repositioning of the former AT Ghana, which the communications minister says is now being rebranded as Airtel Ghana, following the appointment of a new board and renewed involvement from Airtel Africa. The government is also supporting the network with spectrum and infrastructure, while negotiations with operators have begun in increased data allocations for consumers. Take a listen.
5: State of Airtel Tigo. I'm unaware of any company called Airtel Tigo. There is a company called Airtel Ghana. So Airtel Ghana, just this past Thursday, I swore in a new board for Airtel Ghana Limited. That board is going to serve in a dual capacity as the board for Airtel Ghana Limited and PPL Net Ghana Limited, which is a subsidiary of Airtel Ghana. Earlier this year, I had given policy directive to the NCA to make spectrum available, because the truth is, as far back as 2023, that entity did not have any spectrum. Their spectrum licenses and everything had expired. But acting on the instructions of His Excellency the President through Cabinet, I gave a policy directive to the NCA to make spectrum and a provisional license available pending certain administrative actions, one of which was completed last Thursday. I've also written and given a policy directive to GIFEC to make part of their core network infrastructure available for the uptake of that entity to support its rollout. And so once the board has been put in place under the management of SIGA, with policy direction coming from the ministry, I expect to see an uptick in the fortunes of the company.
3: So you heard that the communications minister, when he addressed the accountability series, so with persistent fiber cuts, the upcoming 5G rollout, and new measures to hold operators accountable for poor service, what does this all mean for the future of Ghana's telecom sector? I'm joined on Zoom by Chief Executive of Tech Focus 24, Samuel Dowuna, who is also an expert in this field. Good afternoon to you. Thank you so much for joining us here on the Marketplace. So the minister says AT Ghana, or what we knew as Airtel Tigo, is now being repositioned and rebranded as Airtel Ghana with renewed involvement from Airtel Africa. What does this mean for competition in Ghana's telecom market? You're muted.
6: Can you hear me, Derek?
3: loud and clear.
6: Okay. You might have to ask the question again because
3: I was asking what the rebranding of Airtel Ghana means for competition in Ghana's telecom market.
6: All right, so I mean, first of all, let's get some clarity on this. There is no rebranding. The company has always been Airtel Ghana. You know, it's just like, for instance, let's look at even Telcel. Telcel, the holding company for Telcel is Ghana Telecoms. And when you look at MTN, the holding company for MTN is Sancom Ghana Limited. So the holding company for AT Ghana, so when the minister said that he doesn't know anything about Airtel Tigo, there's no company in Ghana anymore. There's no telecom brand in Ghana called Airtel Tigo. It's AT Ghana. So that's the brand. And the holding company is Airtel Ghana. It has always been Airtel Ghana. So there's no rebranding.
3: Okay. I mean, you could play on the words, but Ghanaians have known it as Airtel Tigo. I don't know what the minister meant for that.
6: But remember there was a rebranding from Airtel Tigo to AT Ghana.
3: Mm-hmm.
6: There was a whole rebranding. It made a lot of news that the company is no more Airtel Tigo. The brand is no more Airtel Tigo. It's now AT Ghana. And the holding company for AT Ghana is Airtel Ghana. Now, there's a subsidiary of Airtel Ghana called PPLNet. You know, PPLNet. So, which are the company that is running the brand called Airtel Ghana. But still, the holding company is called AT Ghana. But the holding company is still Airtel Ghana. Of course, you know that the only shareholder is government of Ghana anyway. That's another matter. All right. So AT Ghana, the company called AT Ghana, let's use Airtel Ghana because Minister used Airtel Ghana. So Airtel Ghana, now they have a board. So all this, well, remember when the minister took over fresh, he told us that the spectrum of AT Ghana had come to end of life. In other words, you know, I mean, the network has come to end of life. Their spectrum has expired. And even the network that they have now, even if you give them 4G licenses or 5G licenses, it cannot hold it because they don't have the capacity. They don't have the power to be able to hold the licenses. So now what was left was that they need a board. So now that the board is in place, which the minister, according to the minister, inaugurated them just last Thursday, now they can now take the next steps to be able to then acquire the licenses, the various regulatory, you know, measures that need to be taken, measures that need to take place. Then they can really have the spectrum they need to start with.
3: Mm.
6: But we are, this is early days yet because the board has been put in place. But from the engagement of industry players, I am told that the board have been required, because if you listen to the minister clearly, he said that certain administrative conditions need to be met. One of which has been met, which is the putting in place of the board. That's one. Now the board needs to register. That's another thing. And now there are a number of audit reports that have been done on AT Ghana from 2022 all the way up to this point. That all of it, which this board needs to look at and then endorse,
3: right,
6: and sign them off before. Because if you remember the one of the interviews the minister did earlier on, he said that we cannot put money into a company that we have not really looked at the audit reports to know exactly what happened before we do anything. So all of these things are going to be, there are some technical issues in there. I mean, it's going to, because I mean, for instance, how can you say that a board that was not there when all these things were done, you say they should look at the audit reports and sign them off? Like, the question would then be like, how? Because they were not there. They were not mm-hmm. responsible for all these things being done. So we still have like some hurdles to cross, which probably will even require some executive, you know, intervention to make sure that these things move faster. Because otherwise, we can think that because the board is in place, now things are going to move, but we may still be stuck.
3: Well, but what is clear is a move to reposition the telecom company and make it more competitive, right? So what needs to be done to ensure that Airtel Ghana becomes competitive and sustainable?
6: Yes, AT had planned to go for 4G June. Again, from my discussions with industry players, the plan was to go way back in June. Then they moved it to August. Now we are in September. All because the board was not in place. We have heard the stories about Repsol wanting to come and invest 150 million for a certain percentage, 90%. We also heard about Axian coming, wanting even 90%, even for less and all that. So now what we need to do now, the company need investment. Listen.
3: Okay.
6: Listen, in this industry, when you talk about the technical know-how, everybody in the industry agrees that most of the most brilliant technical people you can find work at Airtel. We have been working at Tigo and Airtel. Even other industry players will tell you that they became more, they usually describe them as the Silicon Valley of this industry. So they train people, and they, because if you look at some of the top people working in the other telecom companies now, all of them were once at Airtel Tigo. Look, Selim Adedigbo, who used to be CEO of MTN Ghana, was right from Airtel Tigo. Patricia Obonai, who is currently the CEO of Telcel.
3: Telcel.
6: It's from Airtel Tigo. So it tells you the kind of powerhouse that they have there. So what they lack now is investment. What the company lack now is investment. That is the bottom line. If until we have the investment and we put it there, this discussion will keep going on and on and on and on. And I think that the approach to getting the investment is where the confusion has been. Because initially the minister says, let's hand it over to Telcel. Telcel talked about absorbing them so that they'll put some money in there. It used to be Rectron. At some point it was Exxon and all that. It is the investment that is lacking.
3: Okay.
6: Because if it has technical know-how, Ghana has got what it takes.
3: Yeah, so it's not a matter of human resource, but investment. I want to ask you one last question, because the minister talked about consumers getting increased data allocations, but network quality remains a major concern. So, I mean, what's the point?
6: Yeah, so again, the minister telling us that we now have a lot of data, you can now get a lot of data for less and all that. After telling us all that, he also told us that
3: oops, looks like someone don't realize who's in there. Quite an interesting conversation on the repositioning of Airtel Ghana and its operations going forward. We are taking a short break. When we come back, the marketplace continues. Hello, welcome back to the marketplace. The World Bank is projecting that Ghana is likely to end the year with single-digit inflation despite current economic pressures that have resulted in a spike in the inflation rate for August. We have more in this report.
7: The projection by the World Bank is coming at a time that the inflation rate for the month of August surged to 5%, largely driven by non-food items like services. But the World Bank argues that despite these concerns, it still believes that inflation would end the year within the Bank of Ghana's target of 8, minus 2, or plus 2. This should mean that we could end the year with an inflation rate of 6% or at most 10%. But the World Bank, in its latest Economic Outlook report, also noted that these projections are not cast in stone. Therefore, government will still have to maintain the current fiscal discipline to ensure that these targets are realized. It also stated that it expects more of the economic indicators to be sustained going forward to ensure that the current good run is maintained, projecting that the current account would also end the year posting some surplus.

0: All right, quick chat on our inflation outlook with economist Professor Patrick Isuming. Good afternoon to you. Thank you so much for joining us on the marketplace. So the World Bank is projecting single-digit inflation for Ghana by the end of the year. This is despite the rise in August. How realistic is the forecast given the current economic pressures? If you can hear me, Professor Isuming, I'm asking despite...
1: I don't know if you are talking to me, but the sound is muted from your end. I can't hear anything.
0: Okay, can you hear me now?
1: Yes, I can hear you now.
0: All right, so I was asking, the World Bank projecting single-digit inflation for Ghana by the end of the year, despite a rise in August. How realistic is this forecast given the current economic pressures?
1: Yes, good afternoon, and good afternoon to viewers also. So I think you have to understand that there are a couple of things here. First is that, yes, the uncertainty is still there and the likelihood of more oil price increases are there. But we are starting from a relatively low base in terms of our recent history of inflation. And then also, you have to understand that we've already been in this uncertainty and up and down in oil prices for the better half of about half a year now. Mm-hmm. So there's a sense that we've sort of gotten used to how to manage around it. And also, like I said, we are starting from a low base. So though there's a chance that we could end the year higher than we currently are, there's still a firm expectation that perhaps we'll be able to ride it out.
0: Right. As you speak, oil prices are rising. There are renewed tensions in the Middle East. How could a sustained increase in global crude oil prices affect Ghana's inflation, exchange rate, and the cost of living?
1: So I think on the exchange routes, in terms of the exchange rate channel, it looks like that's always like the biggest channel. So they are the price, the crude price itself, and then there's the exchange. On the exchange front, you got a sense that, you know, we are in such a strong position in terms of our reserves that, you know, we'll be able to manage in terms of the central bank's intermediation. It is the crude price itself that, you know, it's likely that if it keeps going up, then we're going to see more pass-through. Mm. At the moment, if you look at the last few pricing windows, we've seen consistent increases. So there's been some kind of build-up. So you are likely to see the inflation push up in the coming months. Except that, like I said before, because we started from a low base last month, I think we are still at 5%. There's still room that even though, yes, pressures are coming, there's a sense that we could ride it out. But if the extent of increase is so high, then I'm afraid that the single digit might not be achieved.
0: So my final question, if the Middle East tensions persist, fuel prices remain elevated, what measures should government and the central bank consider to protect the gains made in bringing inflation down? I know that you said we seem to have found a way around it right now.
1: Well, there's not really much that can be done in the short term because, like I said, the exchange rate channel, that's where the central bank can intervene a little bit more to make sure that the currency remains still relatively stable. And it's in a very strong position in terms of our reserve. But in terms of the crude oil prices, if you go so much high, then I believe that, you know, the threats will be real. There will be real challenges. Mm. Because, you know, you don't want the government to absorb or to keep, you know, removing tax handles just so that we keep the prices. Because so it's a balancing act. You have to think about the revenue envelope and the fiscal targets. I think at the moment, we are doing just about right. At the end of the day, the economy is about human beings. It's not just about numbers. So I think what the government has done to kind of, you know, ease off some of the tax component. If the price keep going up, then I'm afraid that, you know, we will not be able to sustain the gains as much as we want. We might be able to deal with the exchange side, but unfortunately, if crude prices keep going up, then, you know, we will come under real strain. What the government can do is perhaps If it becomes necessary to ease off some of the additional tax on those that are on the fuel prices to keep the rate of increase down. But you can only do that for such a short time. You can't keep doing that for a long time.
0: All right, we'll keep watching. Good to see you, Prof. Thank you so much, Professor Suming, an economist over there. And that's the marketplace. Thanks for watching. More news on our website, myjoyonline.com/business. We leave you with our international summary.

0: to give them about 70% of the FOB price. If that has already been set already, why is the Cocoa Ball CEO talking about fair price?
1: You know, the Cocoa Ball system and structure operate like a car engine. If the engine breaks down, the other auxiliary structures do not function. Mm. So he's definitely giving signal to the market. We know how the market has been the last few weeks. For quite some time now, we've seen improvement in terms of the value of cocoa on international market due to demands in the European market, as well as some factories that have come on stream because of signals of what basically is being the end of the Iran-US war due to the negotiation that Trump gave signal that may come up before the end of this week. All these are considerations that I believe may come into play when it comes to cocoa pricing. However, we know what the farmers really were pushing for. The CEO was quite vociferous on how the restructuring is going to be. The whole financial model needs to be played. But one thing that he's quite not sure is whether, in terms of how the value of the city will play, is something is quite optimistic that the depreciation goes to their favor as cocoa buyers or sellers against those who possibly lose out when the city appreciates.
0: Well, so, I mean, the last time I made mention that if you look at what is happening in the cocoa space, price was dropping on the world market. And I said that the West is possibly yet to come if you look at how the price were falling on the international space. And with the kind of momentum we saw the city, you know, where the city was on in the last, the dying embers of 2025, and even the first quarter of 2026, it was clear that it was not going to be all smooth for government and then also for farmers when we start talking about the next season. Mm-hmm. But now we all know the direction of the city at the moment. And people are asking, well, are we intentionally leaving the city to behave like that, to welcome, you know, the cocoa pricing? Because once the city appreciates and you are seeing that sort of strong performance with what is currently going on in the international markets where, you know, a ton is selling for less than $5,000. It will be difficult to even meet the price we offered farmers when we had to revise the price downwards about $2,800 per bag. And that's the conversation that I think is happening in the space. And many have said that, well, possibly if you don't get the city to go in favor of cocoa board, you are likely to offer farmers below that $2,800 that you gave them in February when we did that restructure.
1: But let's not forget, the global cocoa supply, there's still a deficit in terms of meeting demands globally. Cote d'Ivoire are also shortchanged.
0: Yeah.
1: If you go to some of their ports, they're having challenges in transmitting or, let's say, exporting some of their goods to the global. So right now, a lot of silos are holding the cocoa at the port, and that is also a demurrage cost that they are incurring. And these are some key elements. One thing we shouldn't forget is our cocoa sector, if you look at the outlook, now contributes marginally to our GDP. Mm. If you look at our trade surplus, it doesn't come close. Gold and oil seems to be taking over, but it is still strategic to our sustainable financing model, because over the years, the cocoa sector has been holding the economy until these minerals, which are quite depreciating in value, which can turn down within a short period of time. But our cocoa is something we can work on. If the cocoa sector, in terms of whether we can meet our 2026 target, it takes a lot of work. The cocoa farmers have to come into play. Already, we know the produce buying company have their own challenges. However, they play a critical role in ensuring cocoa board meets its supply demands.
0: Unfortunately, the market has not been fair to Dr. Randy Abe. I mean, his first term, and things are not really looking really positive on the international market. And Absolutely. That has really affected the performance of cocoa. But definitely, we go to the banking sector, which we've also been tracking. And this is coming from the IMF, that whatever you saw that the Bank of Ghana did in 2025, it really helped stabilize the space. And he said, the IMF is saying that, well, that billion that was actually had is being felt in the economy. And many have asked, what is the impact?
1: You know, if you assess, one thing we can say is investment behavior, or let's say intervention behavior. Previously, we can only just oppose previous Bank of Ghana's arbitration to the recent ones, because both were still under the IMF program. Both behave differently and both are getting different outcomes. So basically, the IMF, who has been consistently assessing our books, could tell that definitely the numbers are showing, because in the last 1 year, we've seen the intervention happening,
0: yeah.
1: although costly, but you can tell that there has been structural intervention. There's an intervention program rolled out by the central bank. So the central bank was quite definite. Don't forget last year, somewhere last year, the governor reiterated that we are not just intervening, we intervene when it's necessary. Mm. That was his quote. And he said the numbers speak to that effect. So the losses, which he reiterated, that they are open market operations. And nothing is free, certainly, if you want to have sustainable city. We have to have inflation coming down to 3.4%. We want to have trade surpluses. If you want to have a strong reserve, fortunately, the gold board came to play a very critical role. And that put the central bank in a very good position. Where we are now, we can say about 13.9 billion in terms of reserves. It's a good point to jump in on. So I was at the press briefing on the last IMF program when they announced that we are no longer IMF. We are now on a different program. So in terms of policy review, we are just observing. But going back to fiscal indiscipline, it's something we all have to be watchful of.
0: Well, the IMF judgment is that if you look at the billions that the Bank of Ghana lost in 2025, it was for the good of the economy. And they say that while the bank still look prudent, and what was done was actually also very prudent in helping stabilize the price. Remember that inflation reached for the first time 3.2%. Very long time in our history, and that's where we are at the moment, although it has gone up marginally. But the Bank of Ghana, the IMF says that whatever that is going on, they still believe that what the Bank of Ghana did then was very, very prudent. But we've got a lot to actually talk about in the currency space, where the CD is currently under some level of pressure. Per our checks from the BOG's data pack that was put out for May 2026, the CD year to date, or not to actually to date, but I mean, if you look at May 2020, yep. Six that has depreciated close about 10% to the dollar. We'll be analyzing that here, and we're asking that very simple question. Why is the CD depreciating? We'll come back, and big analysis will be next.
2: And for those of you who listened to me, there was one occasion where I said, people were asking whether it will go below 10. And I said, it is dropping. Find its true value. It was undervalued at 16, and it probably is overvalued at 10. But somewhere between there, we have the real value of the city. And so I believe that it is about stopping rapid depreciation of the currency. Almost every currency would realize either depreciation or appreciation in the course of a year. But when you have steep depreciation of about, like we had in 2024, 25% depreciation in the currency in the first half of the year, it makes planning difficult. And so, yes, Bank of Ghana has been intervening in the forex market, but they've withdrawn. And what happened was that because of the rapid appreciation in the value of the cedi, we saw an exponential increase in imports, because then people could buy cheaper dollars and so they could import more, which is a natural economic phenomenon. But on the other side, exporters are not happy because they get less cedis for what they export. And so every country tries to find out a balance where exporters are able to do good business and importers are not overburdened by high forex rates. Where that lies, I don't know. I'm not a central bank. But the CD is making an adjustment, and I believe that it will settle at a certain rate, and we will make sure that any depreciation that occurs in the value of the CD is within a margin of about 5% per annum. That is what we target.
0: Well, it's time for big analysis, and the focus is on the Ghana cedi. We're asking a very simple question. Why is the cedi depreciating? And why is even the depreciation starting in May? We know that it usually starts somewhere around July, August. And why is it that this time around, the depreciation has started in May? And heard there, President Mahama, in September of 2025, when he was asked about how long we're going to, you know, sustain the momentum that we had in 2025. And I must tell you that 2025, the city ended a year with, appreciation of, or possibly a cumulative appreciation of about 40%. And that has been the highest since the Fourth Republic. But this time around this year, the story has not been the same. We've been looking at the numbers, trying to help you understand the story behind the reason why the city is currently, you know, depreciating. We'll be bringing you what the governor of the central bank, you know, feels about the current depreciation, what is really causing it. He has his own explanation, but we have also been looking at the data. We'll tell you our side of the story, blend it with what the governor has been saying. And I'm glad to say that Gemma Appiah is joining us for analysis today. And Winston Tucky is back from the break and is also on the smart wall to help us with this analysis. And the question is big, right? And that's why it's making its way onto big analysis. Yeah. We are in May, and usually this is the time that we possibly will be winding down on appreciation, possibly looking for the depreciation either in July or August. But this time around, the depreciation is starting very, very early. When we're asking the big questions, why is it starting early and why is it even depreciating, Winston?
1: You know, I like the way the president said the city is moving and it will settle somewhere. So he gave a 5% year-to-year-end depreciation. And so that particular assessment, that was in 2025. In 2026, there's been a lot of activities, policy upon policy, being introduced by the governor. He keeps reiterating on several platforms that this is how we intend to run the intervention. There is an intervention program that is running for quite some time now. Don't forget, somewhere in February, the central bank and the fiscal authority signed an MOU to ensure they recapitalize the central bank. And the finance minister indicated that up to 2032, there is going to be a quarterly adjustment or recapitalization of the central bank. So these are some of the modalities to ensure that space is taken care of. But for the city, don't forget, there are fiscal restraints. Let's look at the energy sector. It's something that comes up and it, here and there. It was indicated in the IMF review. It is something that is a risk that is quite visible. Already, the government have indicated that they are trying as much as possible to resolve that. Last year, we saw the introduction of the One Ghana Cities as one of the loopholes to seal that talent. We haven't seen a lot of agitation amongst the independent power producers for quite some time now.
0: Yeah.
1: Until we started experiencing power shortages somewhere in April, where the station in some part of the town, country caught fire, but we saw it been resolved immediately. We argued about whether there had been deficit in terms of supply. Mm. We indicated the Ministry of Energy came to light. The ECG also released a statement all at this intervention, including 25,000 transformers that the government intend to put. But these are just the side conversation. But when we look at the critical need, we already have a very good trade surplus for quite some time now. In 2025, the trade surplus was good. But all these indicators still put to the fact that there is still demand for dollar. The businesses need money. And the central bank, if you look at the position they've taken, they said, we have a reserve of about 13.9 billion. We can intervene anytime we want, but let's allow the market to fix or stabilize by its own dynamics.
0: Yeah, Gemma, I mean, I don't know whether this actually affirms what some analysts were saying in 2025 that, well, possibly what we experienced last year, there was some element of artificial growth in there in terms of the kind of appreciation we had, about 40% appreciation cumulatively for the whole year. And for me, it was an impressive run. But the question when we began the year, we all asked was, can we actually maintain this kind of momentum? And I remember Caleb making a point here on the show that it will be somewhat impossible to actually end 2026 with the kind of appreciation we had in 2025. In your own understanding, what do you think has been the main pressure on the city and why are we possibly here?
3: So analysts have talked about the structure of our economy for the longest time, that we are an import-driven economy. So every time we go out there to import one good or the other, we are actually trading we are going to trade in the international or foreign currencies. You're going to trade in dollars or euros, whatever it is. And then the pressure would just be, or there would be the demand for the dollar.
0: Yeah.
3: Once that goes up, then the strength of our city comes down. So we know that this is the basic, you know, the basic problem with our economy. And for some reason, we haven't really found a way to addressing that basic problem that we've all agreed that that's it for the economy. And so every now and then, when we had that 40% appreciation of the city, we were all very happy. But the key question at the time was it going to be sustainable?
0: Yeah.
3: Is it something that we were able to sustain? Are we going to see the city drop to 9 cities, 8 cities, 7 cities? Is it going to be possible? Now we have seen what is happening in the Middle East, and that is having a very big impact on our economy because we are importing oil into the country, and every now and then we need to get more dollars to be able to do so. And that's the issue with our economy, the need for us to get more dollars or the more foreign currencies to be able to import. And then once the importation goes up, obviously.
0: Well, I mean, that's a fundamental problem that the city has had over the years. But I listened to the governor when he had his own explanation of why we are at where we are. But even before that, he came out to say, well, don't panic. We have what it takes to make sure that we meet the demand. When we come back, we'll analyze that statement that the governor made, because since making that statement, the city has gone ahead to depreciate further. So was that statement, you know, sort of like a panic to the market to say that, okay, this is a governor who was very confident about the economy, who was talking about how they could come into the market to intervene, and at a point asks, what is wrong with even we intervening in the market? And this time around, he's telling you that don't panic, at a point where the city was depreciating, and he said that we have what it takes to make sure that we meet the demand. So let's listen to the governor at the MPC trying to give his own, or the MPC's own understanding of why they believe we are at where we are, and when we come back, we had our analysis.
4: Said it, that the framework we have is a managed float. It's not a fixed exchange rate regime. So the city is expected to move, all right? On a daily basis, expect the city to move. It can depreciate, it can appreciate. Our concern is to avoid excessive volatility, right? So we haven't, you know, announced that we are keeping a fixed exchange rate. It's okay for the city to be flexible. Now, it is true, we've observed a surge in demand, an increase in demand in recent weeks. But remember the times we are in, the geopolitical, you know, disturbances out there and its impact in terms of oil prices, you know, trade disruption.
3: So you just had the governor of the Bank of Ghana give that explanation. Kofi, let's start with the basics.
0: Yep.
3: Whatever he's saying, how are we supposed to get out of it? And is it ever going to be possible?
0: I think looking at where we are,
3: for us not to have this problem.
0: Wilson, you agree with me that the depreciation has started very early relative to last year, because we have looked at the data for this year, and what you see is that there is some level of difference, right? Compare what we had, you know, last year. Just look at the beginning of the year, and you can see that this is the point where the city begins to see some level of pressure. And per the checks we've done, the depreciation against the dollar is now more than 10 cedis. If that is even at the interbank level. If you go to the Forex bureaus, payment platforms, people are now charging 12 cedis, 20 pesos. But if you go to the interbank level, you could still get about 11 cedis, 50 pesos or 60 pesos to the dollar. The basic question that, Gemma asks about whether we can actually get out of this kind of, problem. The governor actually answers that. He says that the cedi is not a fixed commodity where its price is fixed for a whole year. It moves, right? And he used that word, the cedi moves. And he has always made a point about using the data. He says, look at the data, look at what the data is telling you. If you look at what the data is telling us this year, relatively is completely different from what we experienced last year, because Winston, around last year around this time, we saw in May or possibly April 2025, the cumulative performance of the cedi against the dollar around that time was a 40% appreciation. Now we are doing, even at interbank, depreciation of about 10%. That tells you that whatever we achieved last year, it's not the same kind of trajectory we are on. And I listened to the governor also on another program saying that this time around, we are not intervening in the market like we used to do. We are now focusing on building reserve. Remember, the government has introduced the Ghana Accelerated, you know, National Reserve Program, which is the GANRAP, and the main focus is to build 15 months of import cover. And if you look at you building 15 months of import cover by 2028, you need close about $9.6 billion every year to be able to make sure that you get to that level, if you want to get 15 months of import cover as envisaged in the GANRAP program. And so if this is your target for 2028 and you want to get that 15% import cover, you cannot come into the market to intervene like you did in 2025, where you had no gun wrap, you had no, you know, you had no, you know, business to possibly build 15 months of import cover. But this time around, this is where you want to be. And if this is where you want to be by 2028, you cannot eat or you cannot spend your money and still save it, right? So there is that net effect. And the governor also made mention about the fact that this is the period where a lot of companies have, you know, issued or they've released their financial reports. Companies are now paying dividend. I think even just this morning, we saw how one company is paying a dividend. I mean, the stock market. People who have now enjoyed this dividend will start repatriation, right? They will be sending whatever they've gotten in the economic space in dollar terms to wherever they brought the money from. And that in itself is a pressure on the cedi. Then Winston made an important point about the energy sector, which has become a bane on this country. And this time around, you're not only looking at electricity, where IPPs will always put pressure on the cedi anyway, but this time around, we are not really seeing that. But one thing that the governor spoke about is the pressure coming from the Middle East, which Gemma also alluded to, that fact that that level of pressure is making the import bill we have for our energy consumption very expensive. And that is the reason why we are at this point. We are also approaching Christmas. Usually, people start importing maybe somewhere around August, September. But to have the cedi depreciate around that this time and to feel that level of pressure, it means the economy or the space has some level of uncertainty. Because I saw that in the summary of economic and financial data where business confidence is down by some significant percentage point. Consumer confidence is also down. That in itself is telling you that if business and consumer confidence are down, economic agents always, they are rational. They'll look forward to what is supposed to come. So if you are going into, you know, Christmas, people will begin to start importing now. Plus the pressure coming from the energy sector, plus the pressure coming from those who are repatriating their dividends and their profit. That in itself is one systemic problem we have and the pressure that we always have on the cedi, Gemma.
3: Should we be seeing the BOG intervening now?
1: I think
3: at all the pressures Kofi is talking about.
1: One thing that is quite obvious, let's not forget, they just recently sustained the MPC rate. So the ripple effect last 2 years or 4 years ago, let's not forget, the main signal of inflation, if you go to the market, of pricing basically, is more, if you go, even the tomato seller will tell you the dollar has gone up.
0: Yeah.
1: The rice seller will tell you, dollar now costs low. Just buying groundnut, dollar now costs low.
3: Coconut water,
1: dollar now costs low. That narrative is still live in the minds of people. So that signal will send some kind of impression in the market, let's say the local market. And let's not forget, if you look at the inflation basket, these are the various commodities we see in this basket. And with that signal, it is quite possible that we are likely to see a marginal adjustment in inflation going forward. Most of the products that fall into the inflation basket, unfortunately, we tend to import most of them from our neighboring countries. And they also take into consideration the strength of the cedi when they are transacting their businesses. But we are looking at this time around about against the dollar. Let's not forget also that there are various platforms or let's say monies that come into the economy through big corporations. Right now in the global frontier, the gold is doing great this morning. When I checked the international market, it's selling at $4,600, and that is a good price. The announcement by Trump, Iran, U.S. trade, basically deal coming through, has sent a whole wave within the market. We've seen crude oil price also falling down below the $100 mark. So these are all factors that change anytime and can basically send a trickle-down effect on the market. We know our gold observe, gold pressures are something that is quite good for the Bank of Ghana. The amount we get from gold has sustained the shocks from the central bank's books. And we know also we've done several articles to that effect. But one thing that is quite possible, we're all looking forward to how this depreciation is going to hold. But if I assess the numbers, one thing I see is not a shocker, especially the margin of depreciation. At the moment, it's not a shocker because the central bank is in the position to strangely handle this easily.
3: Right.
1: But one thing you can also understand is that the central bank is taking a quite reserved position and allowing the dynamics of the market to play. What key question everyone is asking is this. I was at this last presser, is how these numbers, we've seen the gains in inflation, we've seen the gains in the policy rate, how are these numbers translating in the real growth in sectors? The 24-hour economy conversation has been going on for quite some time now. We've not built resilience in our domestic economy, apart from the fiscal numbers we have. And if we are able to balance this, we can have a resilient economy that can withstand external shocks. If gold decides to bounce up, down again, we are going to lose in the short term. But in the medium term, we still have debt obligations. Don't forget, the signal of a depreciation CD also means our debt outlook goes up.
0: Yeah.
1: So all these are factors we look at when it comes to rating. And our rating for the last few months has been good. And foreigners are looking at where to put their money. Anything that happens in the frontier market, people are looking for emerging markets to invest.
0: Yeah.
1: All the monies in the frontier market are now saying that Africa, Ghana, where do you position yourself? If you look at these areas, I can put my money in the country. Government is moving from place to place, telling you Ghana is ready to do business. But to do business means you've created a good structure. You're having sustainable numbers that are reflective in economic transformation, not just people producing and exporting, but if you say real impact, the impacts reflect the job, reflected elevating poverty, and also financial inclusion.
3: The question I asked, and Winston sought to answer, would it be too early for the BOG to intervene? Or, as he said, we'll let the markets play out and see how things will unfold. Okay. In the coming months.
0: Yeah, I think if you listen to the governor, he says, well, what we are having is called the managed floats, right? So it doesn't mean that the government will set a target for the year and that is it. They come in as and when it is necessary. But at the moment, I think I'll side with Winston when he says that if you look at the magnitude of depreciation is about 8.4% as against a cumulative gain of 43% last year. This is where we are at the moment. And I believe that looking at the kind of reserves we've built so far, the inflows we are getting from gold, remittances, cocoa itself is also bringing in some level of cash. Remember that although the war in the Middle East is a negative effect on that, on the net, we are also gaining because we also export crude. So when the prices go, we are also exporting, we will gain. Because remember, we started the year setting our crude price around $75 per barrel. Now it's above 100 or even a little below 100. That will be some level of win for also for the country with some dollars coming in. But the reason why we might not see that kind of gain like we are possibly seeing in the gold sector or cocoa sector is that the contract structure in the energy space is relatively different from gold. Maybe we might gain in the royalties or the taxes that these companies pay when their revenues actually increase. But in terms of maybe direct benefits, we might not be able to get like we possibly get from gold and maybe cocoa. You asked a very important question about whether if the bank can start coming in. And the governor made an important point even before he became governor that one thing that he failed

0: I'd have to the same economy, point you just made. And let's not forget that the central bank introduced an FX intervention policy.
1: Yeah.
0: And that particular policy, we've seen instances where an amount of money cannot be removed per day, withdrawn per day on a foreign bank, a dollar-denominated bank.
1: Yeah.
0: And some even introduced the fact that there's so much dollarization, you can't price certain products like the real estate sector in dollar terms. But however, we still see it happening. That the fact that the law is there, as many people are not doing. The enforcement is the conversation. So there must be consistent enforcement. I have to commend the central bank for the fact that they've been able to create the barriers, the structures, and that is regulating the sectors.
1: Yeah, there's already some improvements now.
0: Yeah, there's some improvement now. The loopholes that we can foresee in this aspect of where some of the dollars may pass is the non-bank financial institutions. The hedge funds, the corporations or structures that send money out of the country without going through directly the central bank system. That is where the government should focus on. Already, we know about the virtual platforms that the government is trying to work on, the cryptocurrency and all this, including an indication by the Securities and Exchange Commission that they are now going to tokenize gold and cocoa. That will be interesting to note, but however, we still need to see real-time regulation, sensitization, and information that is quite credible, that people will understand not just big technologies in terms of how the loopholes will be dealt with.
2: So this has been the analysis from the monetary aspects. What does this mean for the fiscal players? Somewhere last year, we had President Mahama giving a setting interval for the exchange rate. Let's listen to him. And when we come back, we would analyze that as well.
3: Appreciation in the value of the CD is one that we have kept watching. As the CD started to strengthen and the dollar depreciated, with our A-level economics, we all know that it's a balance between imports and exports. What it means is that it makes your imports cheaper and your exports more expensive. And so there must be a fair balance to try and achieve the true value of the CD. Some people say, it will come down to 4. But, of course, we know the true value of the CD is not 4. And if it went as far down as 4, it will kill all your export businesses. And so myself, the governor, and the finance minister met and discussed it. And they think that the real value of the CD is anywhere between 10 and 12.
2: So we just had President John Mahama, the real value of the CD, he said, is between 10 and 12.
1: Yeah.
2: So then we are just right on track. We haven't gone beyond 12.
1: We simply haven't gone. We've stayed within the president's band based on the intelligence he says he got from the governor and the finance minister. If you look at where we are at the moment, 11.5 in terms of interbank. If you go to some payment platforms, around 12 cedis, 20%, because some of them add their own margins. Forex bureaus are not pricing above 12 cedis to the dollar. But essentially, I don't think that we have actually gone, outside the president's bracket that he actually gave. We are still within that bracket. But the cost of depreciation, which I think that we need to also focus on, because Winston made a point about how that in itself has affected our debt situation. Remember, we start making some debt payment. The moratorium that we enjoyed under the exchange program will end this year, especially at the bilateral side, we'll start paying. But another important question is, how may be this about 10% depreciation we are seeing in the CD will possibly save cocoa farmers, right? Because nobody's attention has gone there anyway, but depreciation of the CD is in itself also good for cocoa farmers.
0: That's what we were saying, exactly.
1: The reason why last year cocoa farmers could not get possibly the 6,000 that was promised during the campaign period was because the CD had appreciated to the extent that it became so costly to give farmers that level of price, right? And I remember Dr. Randy Abe on a TV show jokingly saying that at a point he had to even call the finance minister and say, Charlie, where the CD they go, if I do something, or it will kill me. I mean, I'm just paraphrasing.

0: But that was the kind of, you know, problem that Cocoa Board faced when the CD was aggressively appreciating. You may talk about the positive, but there are also the negative. How, if you're able to manage the true value of the CD, how that in itself is positive for cocoa farmers. And in fact, if you look at the next window, which possibly starts next month or two, I don't know, maybe it might start. Last year we started early, but this year I don't know whether we'll start in July or we'll wait till the usual August and start. But if prices on the international market remain below $5,000 per ton, and we don't get the CD to possibly be around 12 CDs or 12 CD 20 pesos, trust me, there is a lot of problems coming for cocoa farmers. Mm.
1: So when the CD appreciates, it's a problem.
0: Yeah.
1: When it depreciates, another problem.
0: Yeah.
1: How do we find a fine balance?
2: Like the president said, it's leadership. If we are able to manage the fiscal and the monetary aspect prudently, we can at least have a balance. What is the trade-off on the monetary aspect, and what is the trade-off for the fiscal aspect? If the central bank would say, this is my objective for the year, but I want you to do this, the fiscal control expenditure, then that way they can collaboratively work together. But if in instances where the central bank says, I'm not keeping the CD at 5%, and government goes ahead to be spending unreasonably, then their whole economy structure and the gains they've had all over this period, although they keep preaching consolidation, if one is not consolidating, collaborating with the other, everything will fall together. So what we are seeing now, which is for quite some time now, I'm getting to appreciate the level of collaboration with the fiscal, the finance ministry, and the central bank. If you look at, we've gone to several platforms. Yes, last week, I was at the ACI World Congress, and you could see by the speeches that a lot of the plans are aligned. And you hear from the vice president speaking, a lot of the plans are aligned. And I'm always deducing, that's me, when I'm listening to something, I'm deducing, where is it heading towards? How is this connected? And by me, I believe that way they can handle it. But let's not forget, if the city is gaining, the economy looks good. Investors would like to put the money. If it's appreciating, those who are holding the dollars for quite some time now will want to release it into the market. So the Forex bureaus this morning will be making a lot of dollars because people who have kept that, there are people who have not seen their dollars for the last 3 years.
1: Mm.
0: Yeah.
2: Because what happened when the dollar was heading towards, people were even quite optimistic that to hit 9 Ghana cedis. We made a prediction here when that particular miracle, because every week, every day, we keep seeing it happening. But the real economic thing we are asking for, irrespective of what the numbers we're seeing, is the reflection that's important. Whether government has built the resilience, we keep hitting. You have various policies you've launched from the agricultural sector, from energy sector, all these policies, if you don't roll them out the next 2 years, I'm believing that government may not be able to keep this wherever it is. And the agitation, let's not forget, the labor unrest hasn't come up yet. And yeah, when they begin to roll off, no matter how the depreciation is, if people are still feeling the economic difficulty, they will still tell you, and your economy, DBD. And that narrative has been consistent of every political party. They forget that if rates, especially, let's not forget, rent prices are going up, if there are no structural challenges dealing with it, it will still come back to the government. Let's not forget, food prices are going up, the supply of commodities are inconsistent, farmers are not getting access to market. It's now that they've launched a 24-hour market in various parts of the country. If those projects delay, agitation against from market women. So there are key economic dynamics that happen that leads to the overall temperature, confidence in the market, domestic market. Investors will come, put their money and go. But when the money comes, how you put the money to use is what we are all looking forward to.
1: Mm. The IMF is exiting.
2: They have exited.
0: By July when we get the last money.
1: So does that play any role in the numbers we would see moving forward, maybe in the next 1 month or two?
0: Yeah, I think if you look at this chart, what you see that we've never had a headroom since redenomination in 2008. But for the first time, we began 2026 with an appreciation headroom of about 41% cumulative appreciation. Mm. And that in itself is some level of cushioning as the IMF leaves town, right? But there are certain things that still persist, especially from our banking sector. And if you listen to the governor during the 130th MPC meeting, he made a certain change to the cash reserve ratio that I think can also affect the performance of the city, where currently the cash reserve ratio in terms of how much banks are expected to keep and to, with the central bank and all of that, usually we kept two separate policies where you had the CD account and the dollar account or the foreign exchange account, and both attract different charges anyway. But now, with a new directive, it means that you, whatever dollars that you have or foreign exchange you have, you must bring it into CDs and keep a component of that with the central bank without any form of interest on that money or any form of a coupon on that money. And that in itself is not really good for the banking sector, because now banks will begin to reclassify their risks in terms of holding foreign currency. Remember that when the gold board sells the gold, comes back to the Bank of Ghana or gold board, it's supposed to go to the financial institutions or the 23 dealer banks for them to be able to distribute into the economy to meet the demand. And there has always been the, you know, the kind of target for the Bank of Ghana that they want to reach a certain point where it is the commercial banks that will be calling the shots positively, strategically, when it comes to the supply of the currency. They don't want to be coming in at every point in time where, after fixing the loopholes in the space, the commercial banks will be holding, will be actually manning this space. But with they currently possibly, I mean, melting all their foreign, whatever they are holding in Forex to CDs and paying or keeping a part of that with the central bank, I don't think that will help the banks at the moment, because they'll begin to look at whether they should accept all the dollars or all the Forex that will come. And even if you begin to hold it, what is the risk attached? If banks begin to reject, which I think Dr. Gideon Barr, right, made that point, but a lot of people didn't really understand the context in which he was speaking. If that reserve ratio is unified, where you don't have a dollar account, you don't have a CD account or a foreign and domestic account, banks will begin to reclassify their risk and they will begin to reject some of the dollars. And where will it end? Possibly will end in people's pockets and start speculating, or anywhere in the black market and start speculating. That is the point. That is the kind of factor that I still feel that, even though we've been able to gain for ourselves this kind of headroom, it is also some pressure. It's also going to offer some level of pressure on the city. Plus what we are experiencing in the energy sector, what is coming on the repatriation space, and then also the fact that you've had a new policy rate where we've decided to maintain, right? That in itself sends some signal to the market that, well, even if the Bank of Ghana is being cautious, how much more are we? We also have to start, you know, repricing our risks and seeing that, well, what should we do to make sure that we are not at the losing end? And that is what businesses are doing currently, because if you are not in a stable position and the war is actually continuing in the Middle East and the government was able to still cut monetary policy and now we are beginning to hold, what is the kind of signal that is sending to the market? Is the Bank of Ghana really confident? That is why I'm not surprised that the market read this. And that is why the consumer confidence and the business confidence all lost significant percentage point in May 2026,
1: Gemma. Winston, the final word for ordinary people. What does these numbers mean for the ordinary Ghanaian?
2: For now, I don't think it's going to be a much of a shocker for the market, because it's just reflective of the assessment. But if you go to the market, the prices are still going to remain the same. There is not going to be much of a difference in the medium to short term. We are not going to see prices increase anytime soon. Right now, in a seasonal moment where we are, basically cow, goat prices, various commodities, because we are getting to the festive Eid al-Adha at the Muslim season. And I say welcome to Salah to Muslim brothers in Tamale. Tamale Airport are certainly watching us right now.
0: Oh, I see.
2: Yeah, definitely. They are lovers of Beyond the Numbers. And some communities, Nima, Tudu, all of them are watching. And we want to understand that these are something that people should be quite optimistic that I don't think this is going to buy. We are looking forward on what is happening in the Middle East. Mm. If these external factors tend to twist the other way, Trump decides to withdraw and cancel the agreement, let's suspect some ripple down effect in the medium to short term.
0: Well, I think the point I was trying to was Gideon Boakon rather than Gideon Bar, right?
1: Right.
0: He made a point about the car and the fact that that could actually help, I mean, affect the banks in their ability to hold dollars.
2: And let's not forget, today is African Union Day as well.
0: Oh, okay. AU Day. We should have been in some African prints, you know, to talk about the city anyway. But
2: yeah, it's African numbers. Anyway.
0: Well, of course, this has been Beyond the Numbers. I mean, we looked at the CDI and we asked a very simple question. Why is the CDI depreciating? We tried to use numbers, complemented that with what the president and his governor have all said about the depreciation of the CDI. Winston says that this is not going to be a shocker. Gemma believes that we still have some level of systemic, you know, structures that are affecting the CDI. I still believe that, well, at the moment, if you look at what is going on, we still have enough headroom to possibly absorb this kind of shock that we are seeing. But the governor says that, well, do not panic. We have what it takes to make sure that we avert this. And he says that the volatility will be there. It's actually excessive. But they have what it takes to make sure that the CDI is in a good situation. The president says he believes the natural level should be between 10 and 12. Per our checks, we are relatively within this band. But can we maintain it? That's a question that we all have to ask ourselves. After this, The Pulse is next with Kenneth Jesse. I'm Isaac Ofiagin. I did this with
1: Gemma Apia.
2: And I'm Winston Packy. Just watching to see you same time on Wednesday. Have a good business day.

0: One this afternoon, the marketplace bulk oil distribution companies pushed back against claims they're behind the recent daily increases in fuel prices at the pumps by some oil marketing companies. Also coming up, Bank of Ghana steps up efforts to clamp down on unlicensed digital lenders operating in the country. We've got details of these stories and others coming up here on the marketplace. Stay with us. My name is Daryl Cloud. Thanks for being with us, everyone. First up, bulk oil distribution companies are pushing back against claims that they are behind the recent daily increases in fuel prices at the pumps by some oil marketing companies. The BDC say they do not determine retail prices at the pumps, raising fresh questions about what is driving the frequent price adjustments. There's more in the following Business Desk report.
1: Funds by the Chamber of Bulk Oil Distributors follows another round of increase in fuel prices by some of the oil marketing companies, even after the officially sanctioned August 1 date this month. Since that time, some of the oil firms have gone up on prices on two occasions at the pumps. Now this mimics that daily increases in prices at the pumps last month. But for some of the bulk oil distribution companies, they have described this latest round of increases at the pumps as interesting because most of them, on the contrary, have waived some charges on the various petroleum products, and that should have seen these oil marketing firms keep prices unchanged or in some circumstances cut prices at the pumps. Meanwhile, some industry persons are now revising their notes that fuel prices could be going down from the 16th of this month. This is due to the sudden spike in prices of crude oil on the international market, which could now change the dynamics going forward in terms of prices at the pumps here in Ghana.
0: Well, I'm joined on Zoom by Derek Hatcher, who is Senior Research and Policy Analyst with the Institute for Energy Security. Good afternoon to you, Derek. Thank you so much for joining us. So if bulk oil distribution companies say they are not responsible for the recent daily increases in fuel prices, who is actually driving these increases at the pumps?
2: Good afternoon, and thanks for the opportunity. So as you rightly stated, the BDCs are able to supply to these OMCs twice every month. And so what we all know is that prices will adjust at the various pumps twice a month. That is the first pricing window or the second pricing window. We've all seen what has happened in the first pricing window of August. And so what we are anticipating is that the second pricing window of August, there will be some reduction of prices of petroleum products at the various pumps. That is what we are all anticipating. But what is happening right now is that you wake up and then the next day an OMC is adjusting their prices. Definitely, we will have to now resort to the MPA. But for the reasons why these OMCs are doing that, it's purely based on competition. And then the other reason is because of stocks. Now, let me explain this. So we have a lot of OMCs. The NPA has been able to come out with a price floor that below it, it is illegal to sell. So what everybody is looking out for is what can I be able to sell at either plus some margins above the price floor. Now the two major competitors, that is the Star Oil and the Goil, you realize that regarding petrol, Goil was selling around 15.99. That is almost 16 Ghana cedis. Now Star Oil was selling around 14.5 Ghana cedis, that is 14.50 Ghana per cedis. Now, this more or less has driven a lot of, the motorists to go and be buying from Star Oil. Now, the Star Oil, their argument is that they are trying to save the consumer. So they want the consumer to have some welfare. That is a good thing. But when they were doing that, they also have to look at their profit margins. And so knowing that there's going to be a lot of, drive towards their station, they decided to adjust it on daily basis, more or less. You want to find out why they are doing that, but they are doing that in comparison to Goil because they've seen that their main competitor, which is Goil, is selling above the price that they are giving to the consumer. And so you see that the one who is driving these major daily price increases or adjustment is that of Star Oil. They'll give you the explanation that because they reduce their price, they've seen a lot of people buying from them. And so the stock margins, or let me say the stock level that they anticipated to keep for that pricing window is going to be depleted within the shortest period of time. And when it's going to be depleted, they also have to find out what is the average price on the international market, where they offtake their petroleum products from. What is the price on that international market? Is it increasing? If it is increasing, then they want to adjust it so that they'll be able to refill, or let me say, have the same stock as the price were in the previous period. So basically, that is what is adjusting it. If Gwal had reduced their prices, I'm not sure Star Oil would have been doing this. And when you talk about this and you want to come back to the bottom line, why do people still complain that MPA should take away the price floor? Because below the price floor, people will be able to sell. But I don't know who is able to sell to the consumer below the price floor. Then it means that what the MPA comes out with the price floor is basically what will protect and guarantee the continuous supply of petroleum products, and then ensure that these businesses are able to continue to operate without any hindrances. But for competition and then other pricing adjustment, definitely this is what we are seeing now.
0: Yeah, just a bit of education for our audience. What are the key factors that should determine fuel prices in Ghana right now? International crude oil prices, the city dollar exchange rate, taxes or margins across the supply chain?
2: All right. So basically, you just enumerated them. We're talking about the international market because more or less we are price takers. We do not control the geopolitical nature of what happens on the international market. Now and then, we've been from February this year, we have to battle with Iran and then the US and then the Israel war. And let me not say even war, maybe the tension of it. And so that escalates the price on the international market. And because we are price takers, we go and then import either the refined petroleum product or the raw crude increases. And so that is what affects price at the various pumps. This pricing window, which is the first pricing window of August, what we've seen is that the city has also lost some value. Just before, let me say, 2 days ago, and then today, that is when we realize that on the, let me say, the Forex market, you see that the CD begins to appreciate. But prior to that, it was more or less trading around 11.75, 11.8. If you go to the, let me say, the other Forex bureaus, it was trading around 12 Ghana cedis. Mm. And so that is quite expensive. So the exchange rate plays a crucial role. And then for this pricing window, the exchange rate has played a crucial role. What we hope is that these interventions, let me say the appreciation of the city for these past 2-3 days will continue before the week ends. And if that happens, then it means that from next week, which is going to the second pricing window of August, is likely that prices on the various local pumps will either reduce or maybe be at a stable level. That is the first two. The other one, we're talking about the taxes and margins. We've seen how the government has been able to play a crucial role in the price buildup, especially regarding taxes and margins. Now, the government is able to absorb some 2 Ghana cedis for that of diesel. What we're praying for is that it would have translated into petrol, but we've not reached there. We've not been able to see that improvement, or let's say that intervention from government. But be as it may, the government has been able to absorb some 2 Ghana cedis for that of diesel. These are the taxes and margins that are also account for the price buildup and the other freight costs and other things. These are the major ones that account for, the framework when it comes to petroleum pricing in Ghana.
0: So are the frequent changes in the pump prices economically justified, or could some oil marketing companies be increasing prices beyond what their underlying costs warrant?
2: All right, so economically, it is not justifiable because it's

0: to give them about 70% of the FOB price. If that has already been set already, why is the Cocoa CEO talking about fair price?
1: You know, the Cocoa system and structure operate like a car engine. If the engine breaks down, the other auxiliary structures do not function. Mm. So he's definitely giving signal to the market. We know how the market has been the last few weeks. For quite some time now, we've seen improvement in terms of the value of cocoa on international market due to demands in the European market, as well as some factories that have come on stream because of signals of what basically is being the end of the Iran-US war due to the negotiation that Trump gave signal that may come up before the end of this week. All these are considerations that I believe may come into play when it comes to cocoa pricing. However, we know what the farmers really were pushing for. The CEO was quite vociferous on how the restructuring is going to be. The whole financial model needs to be played. But one thing that he's quite not sure is whether, in terms of how the value of the city will play, is something is quite

0: environmental and safety monitoring, stakeholder engagement and regulatory compliance. A seven-story building in the office complex houses departments for administrative and operational duties, and a two-story laboratory building provides specialized technical facilities for mineral testing, analysis, quality assurance and regulatory monitoring. The new office will provide mining companies, local businesses and communities with direct access to the Commission's services. It will not serve as a hub for the Minerals Commission's regulatory oversight activities for the Ashanti region only, but for the entire Middle Belt, including the Bono and Ahafo regions. Isaac Tando is the CEO of the Minerals Commission.
1: For the thousands of licensed artisanal and small-scale mining operators across the region, this means reduced travel time and resources, faster processing of application, and more responsive regulatory support. For large-scale mining companies, it means enhanced collaboration and oversight. For the communities that host our mines, it means greater access to information, a stronger voice in decision-making that affect our lives and livelihood.
0: Cabinet in recent months approved the revised Minerals and Mining Act 2006 at 703, which included a review of recognizance and prospecting license and other raft of measures. Deputy Lands Minister Alhaji Yusuf Suleimana has convinced the new reforms will strengthen oversight and regulatory activities in the local mining sector.
2: The commission of this state-of-the-art facility is one of the clearest evidence of this commitment and dedication to developing the mining sector through a comprehensive decentralization policy. As government moves to tighten regulation of this country's mineral resources and reposition the sector for national development. Under these proposed reforms, we are taking bold steps to modernize our mining laws. We are reducing maximum duration of mining leases from 30 years to 20 years, reflecting the reality that most mines are exhausted in under a decade.
0: CEO of the Chamber of Mines, Engineer Ken Ashibe, is positive of the prospects of the office in curbing illegal mining.
3: After Daman, we're witnessing a decisive shift towards bringing regulation close to the people. And the Commission is making licensing, inspection, environmental monitoring, local services not distant from its prospects. Decentralization will enhance oversight, curb illegal mining, and ensure compliance in manners that were not possible from Accra alone. So the Chamber commends the Commission for this foresight.
0: For Joy News, I am Emmanuel Bright Kweku.
4: While away from mining, Ghana is stepping up efforts to build a stronger local pharmaceutical industry, with the European Union and Germany providing €2 million in grants for 8 research and development projects. Health Minister Kwabena Mintah-Kando says investment will help turn Ghanaian scientific research into commercially produced medicines and vaccines, reducing dependence on imports. Here's more. From child-friendly malaria medicines to artificial intelligence for antibody discovery, 8 research projects are receiving a major funding boost. The projects have been awarded a combined €2 million under the PharmaVax Ghana program. The initiative brings together Ghanaian research institutions and pharmaceutical companies to move scientific discoveries from the lab into practical health products. The health minister says the initiative brings researchers, manufacturers, government and international partners together to transform scientific discoveries into medicines and vaccines.
5: Recent global health emergencies and disruptions to international supply chains have demonstrated that local production is no longer merely an industrial aspiration. It is a national health security imperative. Ghana must have the capacity to meet a meaningful share of its essential health needs and withstand external shocks. This is what health sovereignty requires.
4: Chief Executive Officer of the National Vaccine Institute, Dr. Soji Tete, says Ghana has the scientific expertise and growing pharmaceutical capacity to develop health solutions that respond to local needs.
6: Also, the National Vaccine Institute recently completed

0: a nationwide vaccine perception survey. And in that survey, what we found was that only 15% of Ghanaians know about our plans to manufacture vaccines and pharmaceuticals locally. 85% of Ghanaians have no idea about it. Not that they resist, but they just don't know. And 71% of Ghanaians are ready to accept locally manufactured vaccines. And this is informing the decision of the board and management and staff of NVI to roll out a national vaccine campaign. This will happen maybe next month. We'll roll it out.
1: The projects were selected from 43 proposals by an independent panel of 9 Ghanaian experts. The Ghanaian partners are contributing an additional €425,000 towards the projects. Germany's ambassador to Ghana, Frederick Landschaft, says the partnership can help connect Ghanaian research and manufacturing with German technology and investment.
2: President Mahama has set an ambitious goal for Ghana to dramatically expand local pharmaceutical production over the coming years. And Ghana is putting serious resources behind that ambition, including the $50 million committed to the National Vaccine Institute. You can begin to see the outlines of something bigger. A scientific discovery made in Ghanaian laboratory, developed together with a Ghanaian company, produced in a Ghanaian factory, used in a hospital in Accra, Tamale, or Borgatanga, and one day exported from Ghana to patients across West Africa. That is what becoming a pharmaceutical hub can mean.
1: The selected teams will also receive technical assistance, networking and knowledge sharing opportunities to help move their research towards commercial production. The program is jointly funded by Germany's Federal Ministry for Economic Cooperation and Development and the European Union and implemented by GIZ with Ghana's National Vaccine Institute. The Advertising Association of Ghana says artificial intelligence should be viewed as a tool to enhance creativity rather than a threat to advertising professionals. At the 18th Gong Gong Awards in Accra, the association stressed the enduring importance of human creativity and emotional connection in an increasingly AI-driven advertising landscape. There's more in this report.
3: The 18th edition of the Gong Gong Awards brought together advertising professionals and creatives to celebrate outstanding work and innovation in Ghana's advertising industry. Held under the theme, The Creative Convergence, AI and Human Craft in Advertising, the event explored the evolving relationship between technology and human creativity. President of the Advertising Association of Ghana, Andrew Aka, says the industry is not in competition with artificial intelligence.
4: We are not competing with AI. I mean, what you need to understand is that it takes a lot of thinking and human intervention to be able to get to the heart of people. A computer and AI cannot just get to your heart the way it is, right? Yeah. It's almost like if you're going to propose to your partner, you cannot use the AI to propose. You have to speak your word, your energy. Everything comes through that. So we don't see AI as competition. But for those who think that AI is the pathway, you realize that all their creative will look the same. Because AI is just a machine that with any prompt, anyone can create what you create. Because if they understood your prompts, they can create what you create. Then there will be no differentiation.
3: According to Mr. Aka, advertising was traditionally largely one-directional, with brands communicating through conventional platforms such as television and radio. But the rise of digital creators and influencers is changing that model.
4: Back in the day, advertising used to be a one-way street, right? So client does an advert, puts it on TV, radio, and you're supposed to react to it, right? But right now we realize that there are people who are telling stories that are amazing, people who are building platforms. So you realize that influencers are becoming very important in our market. There are other creators who are telling beautiful stories that brand wants to associate. So we see a lot more shift from the traditional media, as it were, to a place where brands are engaging in a lot more lifestyle and rituals and, you know, all these things that the generation currently are looking forward to.
3: The 18th Gong Gong Awards recognize advertising work produced and transmitted between January and December 2025.
1: Right, you're watching The Marketplace here on Joy News. We're taking a short break. When we come back, we'll tell you who won the latest jollof battle. And welcome back. Ghana's emerged winner of the second edition of the Onga Jollof Battle West Africa edition held at the La Palm Beach Hotel in Accra. The competition brought together national champions from across West Africa to battle for culinary supremacy and showcase their skills in preparing one of the region's most popular dishes. There's more in this report.
5: Today we're live at the Onga Jollof Battle, West African Edition 2, where Ghana, Nigeria, Senegal, Sierra Leone and Côte d'Ivoire have battled for the ultimate jollof crown. The pots have spoken, the judges have decided, and we now have a champion. Let's hear from the people at the heart of today's showdown.
6: Put your hands together for the Black Star!
5: All right, so the winner has been declared. Ghana has won. How do you feel? How do you feel?
7: I feel so good. It hasn't been an easy day, but then at least a page. So we are happy to have won the second edition of the West African Jollof Battle, Onga Jollof Battle.
5: Did you expect that you were going to win this, or it was a surprise?
7: We actually gave it our all. Because Ghanaians were all over making a lot of noise, but as usual, jollof in payday. So we were like, shh. But then it paid off, so we won. We want to tell Promasidor to keep doing what they keep doing, like giving us the best seasonings in the country. And then all their other brands. We say a very big thank you to Promasidor for giving us this opportunity to exhibit what we have to give to Ghanaians. And we are happy we won to make Ghana proud.
5: Nigeria, please, how do you feel? Is it disappointing?
8: No, I don't feel disappointed at all, because I mean, jollof is a very dynamic mix and diverse. So you can tell from the margin, it's just little points. So I mean, somebody will still compare, doesn't mean that the food was tasting bad or not. But I mean, it's a competition. You always be winner. So I'm great. I'm feeling good.
5: I want to know how do you feel today with the whole contest? Was it fair?
9: Yeah. Well, actually, we are not that much good the way the competition turned out, because we are expecting a first place. We did our best. Everybody was praising the taste of our food. So with that, we were expecting at least to get a second place, if not the first place. Because we know for a host country to lose a battle like this is not easy. So we actually appreciate somehow the position we got in the competition.
5: But do you think the judgment was fair? The judges did a fair judgment.
9: Well, as for me, I don't think it was fair. Because from the crowd, what the crowd we are saying about the food, the crowd was saying that the food is very good, it's tasty, the presentation is well. Some were even cheering us that we will come first. But at the end of the day, they told us we are the third place. So you see, that makes us to be sad somehow. But on the overall, at least we are going home with something. We are very much happy about that. We are not losers. You see, we got something to take home to our people. So at least they will appreciate us.
10: Congratulations to all the participants. They are national champions in their various countries. They flew in 3 days ago to Ghana to battle and represent their countries. More like an AFCON, right? What I'm saying is, look, they've done so well. All their foods look delicious and taste delicious. For the winner, Ghana, we took it from Nigeria this time around. Congratulations to Chef Gigi. Wish her all the best. Going home with $5,000 is a big thing.
5: So the winners are walking away with $5,000. This year, Ghana has won the Onga Jollof Challenge. And trust me, everywhere is lit. They're excited. $5,000. They are walking away with that. And other souvenirs as well. This is amazing. And you can get this from nowhere but Onga. This is the second edition. And Ghana has been crowned as the winner of the Onga Jollof Challenge.
11: So when you meet your face to face, DJ face, then peace, I'm locked down with you.
1: All right, that looks like a lot of fun, and nothing beats Ghana Jollof. Money is on our website, myjawline.com/business. 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

0: Welcome to the marketplace. Coming up, price of gold continues to rise, hitting fresh highs on the international market. What is driving the surge and what does this mean for Ghana's economy? We have a report ahead. Meanwhile, President John Mahama pushes for formalization of Ghana's gold production and exports amid reports that some gold continues to leave the country through unofficial channels.
1: Okay, but we're formalizing it now. And so we're giving them licenses, and then we're supervising them better. But we're buying the gold off them before it used to be smuggled out by anybody.
0: Also ahead, Ghana sets up efforts to build a stronger local pharmaceutical industry with the European Union and Germany, providing 2 million euros in grants for 8 research and development projects.
2: Global health emergencies and disruptions to international supply chains have demonstrated that local production is no longer merely an industrial aspiration. It is a national health security imperative.
0: Is this year's jollof battle Ghana or Nigeria?
3: For the Black Star!
4: DJ Fierce in charge.
5: I feel so good. It hasn't been an easy day, but then at least it paid.
0: We have more later in this bulletin. Stay with us. And thanks for staying with us, everyone. The price of gold continues to rise, hitting fresh highs on the international market. What is driving the surge and what does this mean for Ghana's economy? Here's more in the following Business Desk report.
6: Based on several reports monitored on the international market, the spike has been influenced by a weaker dollar and rising debt to the U.S. government. This has resulted in most international investors move to gold as a safe haven and try to protect their investment. But for Ghana, what would this immediately mean for the economy? Well, we can look at more earnings when it comes to foreign exchange from the export of this commodity. This could go a long way to impact on the country's international reserves, a development that could go a long way to affect the city's current stability against the US dollar. Data from the Bank of Ghana showed that ending June this year, the country has earned $12.4 billion from the export of gold.
0: Meanwhile, President John Mahama is pushing for the formalization of Ghana's gold production and exports amid reports that some gold continues to leave the country through unofficial channels. Speaking to TRT World, the president said formalizing the sector could help boost government revenue and turn Ghana's gold wealth into greater economic gains.
1: Gives us a lot of leverage, especially if we're able to formalize the gold production. We have the large-scale mines that, I mean, are transparent. We know what is happening. We know we supervise the mining. We know how much they are shipping out. But we also have the informal, artisanal, and small-scale mining. That is where we've had the most difficulty, but we're formalizing it now. And so we're giving them licenses, and then we're supervising them better. But we're buying the gold off them before it used to be smuggled out by anybody. We're buying the gold off them. And that took production from 64 tons in 2024 to 104 tons and brought $10.8 billion into the economy. But we're going one step beyond just exporting the raw gold. We have two refineries currently operating in Ghana, the Gold Coast Refinery and Royal Ghana Gold. And we are refining that gold before export. It's part of the whole value addition policy that I told you about.
7: So at the end of your term, would economic success look like Ghana refining its gold?
1: Yes.
7: Or?
1: And actually producing
7: more
1: jewelry.
7: Than that. Mm-hmm.
1: Producing jewelry. You know, speaking with the gold board, and they're going to build a gold souk in Ghana to produce African and Ghanaian jewelry. And so next time you come in to buy your earrings, you're probably not going to go to Dubai. You're going to come to Accra and buy
7: great,
1: beautiful Jinyomi earrings.
7: So I'll be buying not just beads, African beads, but actually African gold.
1: You can buy African beads. You can buy African gold.
0: Meantime, government is strengthening the country's mining regulatory institutions with the commissioning of a new office complex for the Minerals Commission in Kumasi to improve service delivery. in the sector. The facility commissioned through the Ministry of Lands and Natural Resources is expected to enhance the commission's operational efficiency and bring its services closer to mining companies, investors, communities and other stakeholders in the Middle Belt. More in this report.
8: The new office is designed to serve as a one-stop shop for all mining-related activities aimed at strengthening licensing, inspections, environmental and safety monitoring, stakeholder engagement and regulatory compliance. A seven-story building in the office complex houses departments for administrative and operational duties, and a two-story laboratory building provides specialized technical facilities for mineral testing, analysis, quality assurance and regulatory monitoring. The new office will provide mining companies, local businesses and communities with direct access to the Commission's services. It will not serve as a hub for the Minerals Commission's regulatory oversight activities for the Ashanti region only, but for the entire Middle Belt, including the Bono and Ahafo regions. Isaac Tando is the CEO of the Minerals Commission.
9: For the thousands of licensed artisanal and small-scale mining operators across the region, this means reduced travel time and resources, faster processing of application, and more responsive regulatory support. For large-scale mining companies, it means enhanced collaboration and oversight. For the communities that host our mines, it means greater access to information, a stronger voice in decision-making that affect our lives and livelihood.
8: Cabinet in recent months approved the revised Minerals and Mining Act 2006 at 703, which included a review of recognizance and prospecting license and other raft of measures. Deputy Lands Minister Alhaji Yusuf Sulemana has convinced the new reforms will strengthen oversight and regulatory activities in the local mining sector.
10: The commission of this state-of-the-art facility is one of the clearest evidence of this commitment and dedication to developing the mining sector through a comprehensive decentralization policy. As government moves to tighten regulation of this country's mineral resources and reposition the sector for national development. Under these proposed reforms, we are taking bold steps to modernize our mining laws. We are reducing maximum duration of mining leases from 30 years to 20 years, reflecting the reality that most mines are exhausted in under a decade.
8: CEO of the Chamber of Mines, Engineer Ken Ashibe, is positive of the prospects of the office in curbing illegal mining.
11: After Daman, we're witnessing a decisive shift towards bringing regulation close to the people. And the Commission is making licensing, inspection, environmental monitoring, local services not distant from its prospects. Decentralization will enhance oversight, curb illegal mining, and ensure compliance in manners that were not possible from Accra alone. So the Chamber commends the Commission for this foresight.
8: For Joy News, I am Emmanuel Bright Kweku.
0: While away from mining, Ghana is stepping up efforts to build a stronger local pharmaceutical industry, with the European Union and Germany providing 2 million euros in grants for 8 research and development projects. Health Minister Kwabena Mintah-Kando says investment will help turn Ghanaian scientific research into commercially produced medicines and vaccines, reducing dependence on imports. Here's more. From child-friendly malaria medicines to artificial intelligence for antibody discovery, 8 research projects are receiving a major funding boost. The projects have been awarded a combined 2 million euros under the PharmaVax Ghana program. The initiative brings together Ghanaian research institutions and pharmaceutical companies to move scientific discoveries from the lab into practical health products. The health minister says the initiative brings researchers, manufacturers, government and international partners together to transform scientific discoveries into medicines and vaccines.
2: Recent global health emergencies and disruptions to international supply chains have demonstrated that local production is no longer an industrial aspiration. It is a national health security imperative. Ghana must have the capacity to meet a meaningful share of its essential health needs and withstand external shocks. This is what health sovereignty requires.
0: Chief Executive Officer of the National Vaccine Institute, Dr. Soji Soji Tete, says Ghana has the scientific expertise and growing pharmaceutical capacity to develop health solutions that respond to local needs.
2: Also, the National Vaccine Institute recently completed a nationwide vaccine perception survey. And in that survey, what we found was that only 15% of Ghanaians know about our plans to manufacture vaccines and pharmaceuticals locally. 85% of Ghanaians have no idea about it. Not that they resist, but they just don't know. And 71% of Ghanaians are ready to accept locally manufactured vaccines. And this is informing the decision of the board and management and staff of NVI to roll out a national vaccine campaign. This will happen maybe next month. We'll roll it out.
0: The projects were selected from 43 proposals by an independent panel of 9 Ghanaian experts. The Ghanaian partners are contributing an additional €425,000 towards the projects. Germany's ambassador to Ghana, Frederick Landschaft, says the partnership can help connect Ghanaian research and manufacturing with German technology and investment.
12: President Mahama has set an ambitious goal for Ghana to dramatically expand local pharmaceutical production over the coming years. And Ghana is putting serious resources behind that ambition, including the $50 million committed to the National Vaccine Institute. You can begin to see the outlines of something bigger, a scientific discovery made in Ghanaian laboratory, developed together with a Ghanaian company, produced in a Ghanaian factory, used in a hospital in Accra, Tamale, or Borgatanga, and one day exported from Ghana to patients across West Africa. That is what becoming a pharmaceutical hub can mean.
0: The selected teams will also receive technical assistance, networking and knowledge sharing opportunities to help move their research towards commercial production. The program is jointly funded by Germany's Federal Ministry for Economic Cooperation and Development and the European Union and implemented by GIZ with Ghana's National Vaccine Institute. The Advertising Association of Ghana says artificial intelligence should be viewed as a tool to enhance creativity rather than a threat to advertising professionals. At the 18th Gong Gong Awards in Accra, the association stressed the enduring importance of human creativity and emotional connection in an increasingly AI-driven advertising landscape. There's more in this report.
13: The 18th edition of the Gong Gong Awards brought together advertising professionals and creatives to celebrate outstanding work and innovation in Ghana's advertising industry. Held under the theme, The Creative Convergence, AI and Human Craft in Advertising, the event explored the evolving relationship between technology and human creativity. President of the Advertising Association of Ghana, Andrew Aka, says the industry is not in competition with artificial intelligence.
14: We are not competing with AI. I mean, what you need to understand is that it takes a lot of thinking and human intervention to be able to get to the heart of people. A computer and AI cannot just get to your heart the way it is, right? It's almost like if you're going to propose to your partner, you cannot use the AI to propose. You have to speak your word, your energy. Everything comes through that. So we don't see AI as competition. But for those who think that AI is the pathway, you realize that all their creative will look the same. Because AI is just a machine that with any prompt, anyone can create what you create. Because if they understood your prompt, they can create what you create. Then there will be no differentiation.
13: According to Mr. Aka, advertising was traditionally largely one-directional, with brands communicating through conventional platforms such as television and radio. But the rise of digital creators and influencers is changing that model.
14: Back in the day, advertising used to be a one-way street, right? So client does an advert, puts it on TV, radio, and you're supposed to react to it, right? But right now we realize that there are people who are telling stories that are amazing, people who are building platforms. So you realize that influencers are becoming very important in our market. There are other creators who are telling beautiful stories that brand wants to associate. So we see a lot more shift from the traditional media, as it were, to a place where brands are engaging in a lot more lifestyle and rituals and, you know, all these things that the generation currently are looking forward to.
13: The 18th Gongong Awards recognize advertising work produced and transmitted between January and December 2025.
0: Right, you're watching The Marketplace here on Joy News. We're taking a short break. When we come back, we'll tell you who won the latest Jollof battle. And welcome back. Ghana's emerged winner of the second edition of the Onga Jollof Battle West Africa edition held at the La Palm Beach Hotel in Accra. The competition brought together national champions from across West Africa to battle for culinary supremacy and showcase their skills in preparing one of the region's most popular dishes. There's more in this report.
15: Today we're live at the Onga Jollof Battle West African Edition 2, where Ghana, Nigeria, Senegal, Sierra Leone and Côte d'Ivoire have battled for the ultimate jollof crown. The pot have spoken, the judges have decided, and we now have a champion. Let's hear from the people at the heart of today's showdown.
3: Put your hands together for the Black Star!
15: All right, so the winner has been declared. Ghana has won. How do you feel? How do you feel?
5: I feel so good. It hasn't been an easy day, but then at least a page. So we are happy to have won the second edition of the West African Jollof Battle, Onga Jollof Battle.
15: Did you expect that you were going to win this, or it was a surprise?
5: We actually gave it our all. Because Ghanaians were all over making a lot of noise. But as usual, Jollof impeded it. So we were like, shh. But then it paid off, so we won. We want to tell Promasedor to keep doing what they keep doing, like giving us the best seasonings in the country. And then all their other brands. We say a very big thank you to Promasedor for giving us this opportunity to exhibit what we have to give to Ghanaians. And we are happy we won to make Ghana proud.
15: Nigeria, please, how do you feel? Is it disappointing?
16: No, so I don't feel disappointed at all, because I mean, Jollof is a very dynamic mix and diverse. So you can tell from the margin, it's just little points. So I mean, somebody will still compare, doesn't mean that the food was tasting bad or not. But I mean, it's a competition. You'll always be winner. So I'm great. I'm feeling good.
15: I want to know how do you feel today with the whole contest? Was it fair?
17: Yeah, well, actually, we are not that much good the way the competition turned out, because we are expecting a first place. We did our best. Everybody was praising the taste of our food. So with that, we were expecting at least to get a second place, if not the first place. Because we know for a host country to lose a battle like this is not easy. So we actually appreciate somehow the position we got in the competition.
15: But do you think the judgment was fair? The judges did a fair judgment?
17: Well, as for me, I don't think it was fair. Because from the crowd, what the crowd we are saying about the food, the crowd was saying that the food is very good, it's tasty, the presentation is well. Some were even cheering us that we will come first. But at the end of the day, they told us we are the third place. So you see, that makes us to be sad somehow. But on the overall, at least we are going home with something. We are very much happy about that. We are not losers. You see, we got something to take home to our people. So at least they will appreciate us.
18: Congratulations to all the participants. They are national champions in their various countries. They flew in 3 days ago to Ghana to battle and represent their countries. More like an AFCON, right? What I'm saying is, look, they've done so well. All their foods look delicious and taste delicious. For the winner, Ghana, we took it from Nigeria this time around. Congratulations to Chef Gigi. Wish her all the best. Going home with $5,000 is a big thing.
15: So the winners are walking away with $5,000. This year, Ghana has won the Onga Jollof Challenge. And trust me, everywhere is lit. They're excited. $5,000. They are walking away with that and other souvenirs as well. This is amazing. And you can get this from nowhere but Onga. This is the second edition, and Ghana has been crowned as the winner of the Onga Jollof Challenge.
19: So we need to share face to face, DJ face, and see some lockdown with you.
0: All right, that looks like a lot of fun, and nothing beats Ghana Jollof. 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

0: longer have to pay for debts. Is that a reason probably there's been no creation of jobs as we expected to see this year?
1: Gemma? I mean, the finance minister said in the 2026 budget that they were going to create a number of jobs, 800,000, and over 400,000 was going to come from the Big Push project. But the more important question is how sustainable are these jobs? Mm-hmm. Because if you look at just the Big Push in terms of road infrastructure,
2: it's time bound.
1: Yes. Yeah. You are not going to be constructing roads for the rest of your life. Mm-hmm. It's going to end at some point. How sustainable is that? Because every young person, you want to wake up in the morning and go to work and then return and know that at the end of the week or month, you are going to be paid. Mm. And if it's just going to be for 6 years or, 6 months or 1 year, really, what is the job that you have created? And more so when we are also hearing from some ministers saying we don't have enough money to recruit people. Mm-hmm. We don't have enough money. We are expecting. Even the education minister said they needed to recruit a number of teachers, but the finance minister had only given just a little over. I think they needed, if I'm correct, about 5,000 or so, and they had given clearance for 2,000. I mean, so they still have a lot more people they need to recruit into the public sector. But then again, it goes on to, we ask that question, do we always need to recruit into the public sector? Mm. Because the public sector cannot employ everybody in the country. So we need the private institutions to thrive so that it will be very easy for them to
2: absorb some of the people who are the labor force.
1: The question is the government creating that space, that environment, conducive environments for these private businesses to thrive so that they can recruit more people?
2: If, Gemma and Michelle, that was the main reason why the 24-hour economy was a big flash.
1: Big deal. Yeah.
2: But it was the main program of this administration. Mm. Remember, one job, three shift. Many were three people, right? Many were expecting this to be like that, but it turns out the 24-hour economy has not been the way it was envisaged. And just, I think, last week or this week, Kujo Ponkrumah has been very heavy on that, and he's saying that the 24-hour economy is actually sleeping, I should say, that what government plan is not what is being delivered at the moment. But I want to tap into what Gemma said in terms of the public sector.
3: Yeah.
2: Usually, when government makes a promise about job creation, everybody's mind goes to employment into the public sector. Yeah. Police, teachers, nursing, whatever. Because you listen to the health minister and look at the backlog of nurses who have graduated, health service, labor force that have graduated and are waiting for to get into the space. Over 700,000 or so. I don't really remember, but I think 70,000 or so. It's a huge number that we have on our hands. But I want you to look at this figure. This is the compensation of employees for 2026. 90.8 billion cedis, which is close to about $9 billion.
3: Yeah.
2: That is how much we are spending or expending to keep the public sector in check in terms of their, you know, payments or in terms of their compensation or their wages or salaries. Mm-hmm. This is where we are at the moment. That is why, remember, even with the recruitment into the military or the armed forces, it was staggered that you do this next year, you find money to do the following year and all of that. And you saw the applications for 2026 alone. Mm-hmm. And we also saw the stampede at LWAC and all of that. In all of this, the big number that we need to pay attention to is the compensation of employees' budget. Mm-hmm. Government at the moment is telling you, looking at how they've gone ahead to increase the base pay, I think the highest we've seen since the Mahama administration, about 10%. It should tell you that this is one of the big burdens for government. Mm-hmm. If you add the interest payment obligation plus amortization, sometimes just these three alone is not our revenue for a fiscal year is not enough to cover. And as we resume debt servicing obligation, it makes it difficult to add more people to the public sector. Why? Because if you do that, you're going to create a huge deficit. And you ask yourself, how are you going to finance those deficits when you do not hurriedly want to get into the international capital market? Your treasury bill market currently is a bit shallow because of the interest rate. You don't want to get too much into the bond market. So how are you doing the financing? Mm-hmm. Those are some of the tough questions that I think that the finance minister will be thinking through as he begins to present the media budget. The big question we'll all be asking is, will he ask for more money? Mm-hmm. Are we going to see cuts in terms of some of the expenditure allocations, because we've already seen the first quarter allocation, the budget's credibility in the first quarter, it doesn't look good at all in terms of disbursement. We've seen that short clip of between the Agric Ministry and the Deputy Finance Minister. Yeah. People were reading meetings, but it actually paints a picture of what is really happening on the ground. But a big burden for government has to do with debt servicing and still compensation of employees.
0: Well, definitely. I think that has been it. If you follow the news throughout, you realize that what government is looking at doing is paying its debt. Again, there's been, well, not there's been, let's actually praise IMF ECF program really for, I mean, this, even in terms of fiscal discipline, because of that, it's had us in check. Here's where we're exiting into PCI.
2: Yeah.
0: And here's the point where IMF doesn't tell you what to do. What do you think that our budget is going to look like? Because obviously now we're not going to have indicators that is going to sound like, okay, this is you having a sort of a backing from an entity like IMF. And so what are you looking out for to see post-IMF in terms of our debts, in terms of fiscal discipline, in terms of the big developmental programs that government has put down? We've seen them start the Big Push program, but we'll get to that. But again, there's still some holes in everything that government says they'll be doing.
2: In fact, there are many who said that if you look at our current finance minister, he's an IMF on his own. he will enforce certain austerity measures. He will look into your face and tell you that this is not possible. I can't commit money into it. But how long can you do that? Yeah. Especially when the political capital or the political pressure begin to pile up. So if I think that, just like you said, I agree perfectly that the IMF has been the big brother that has actually held our hands for us to be where we are, and then they are leaving. Right. Then, but there are those who say that, well, but it's gold board, right? And I keep telling people that gold board is not for revenue.
0: Yeah.
2: Gold board is for policy decision. So whatever gold board brings in, they pay for it. They need a CD equivalent to be able to pay for it, to get the dollar from the gold that we actually get for policy decision making and all of that. So you can't look at gold board as the savior in terms of revenue anyway. Yeah. The revenue aspect, creating that, you know, more revenue will come from your GRA, will come from the tax measures, will come from how stringent you are on certain things. But I think that even if the IMF leaves, there is our finance minister who still have that, I think, the discipline to be able to forge on and say that, well, we are doing it and not doing that. But remember, he's still a finance minister. He's not the president. Remember that he reports to somebody. When the pressure begins to come, is he going to get the backing from the central bank, from the, I won't even say the central bank, but the central government, from his party, from those who are underneath the carpet and all of that? Is he going to get their backing to actually forge on with this level of discipline we are seeing in the fiscal side? Because remember, people who are complaining, when you begin to hear complain, they will pile up to create some form of constraint for you at a point. How is the finance minister going to deal with that when we are even hearing or getting news that he himself is possibly in line to contest for the flag bearer? We don't know, but that is what the rumors are saying. So all of these things are a big test. And I'll say that whatever happens next week in terms of the kind of media budget that the finance minister will present, it paints a picture of how what the 2027 budget will look like, what the 2028 budget will look like to some extent, how we want to forge ahead without the IMF going for it, even though there's a PCI. What are the clear steps that we want to take to get back to the capital markets? Because, of course, if you look at and read the environment, what you know is that eventually we will get to the capital market, because the IMF always will always prepare you to hand you over to the capital market. That's what people will say, that usually after the IMF, you go to the capital market. We are seeing that in Ivory Coast. They have ended their program without restructuring, and they are looking at entering the capital market. That is what usually you get when you enter an IMF program. But how can we resist that? Well, we can only resist that when we are extremely disciplined, cut waste and all of that. But cutting waste, you're going to cut somebody's budget, and somebody's going to have a problem with you, and we'll see how you deal with that. I think that's the main constraint that the finance minister has going forward.
1: I want to touch on what Kofi said. So I think there's a fine line between politics and economics, finance, when it comes to the administration of a country.
2: Yeah.
1: Because you can do all the right things per the books, but if you don't get the politics of it right, you are going to suffer for it. And so the finance minister, now we are in that phase where everybody wants things to work, but we are definitely going to get to that phase where the politics will kick in very strongly. And at that point, if you are not releasing monies to employ people, if you are not releasing monies, you don't have the data to show that you have actually employed more people into the public sector. Mm-hmm. You don't have the data to show in terms of your the policies or programs that you intend to enroll. Or when you talk about the 24-hour economy, you don't have it.
0: Yeah.
1: And the Women's Bank, we haven't had anything so far. If you don't inject money into these policies and programs that you talked about, then the politics will come and bite you harder.
2: Yeah.
1: So it is that I know that he's trying to be the finance guy that he is, but it doesn't stop him from also being a politician, because indeed he campaigned on certain promises and that's why they're in power.
0: Yeah.
1: So even when you're trying to keep the books so solid, you also need to look at how people are looking at you and perceiving the things that you are doing in power. So there's that fine line between that. Having said that, I think the PCI that we are going into would help us to leverage on the principles of the IMF so that we can still find ways to
2: still look good.
1: Yes, mobilize revenue, still be disciplined. Mm-hmm. But at the end of the day, you have to get the politics right. Otherwise, I mean,
0: Well, quickly, let's touch on government's, there are big projects that we're still looking out for. The big push, just like I said earlier, we have seen videos. We've actually covered stories where the president himself has gone out to see what contractors were doing. The minister for roads had gone on, he's gone on site.
2: He's
0: screamed at some contractors and all of that. There was some amount of money put into this project, and we were looking at some estimated time. Can you say for a fact that government is on track with this particular project?
2: It's the single most expensive flagship program I've ever seen in our history, right? Over 40 billion cedis that we want to invest into roads, right?
0: Yeah.
2: Although we've consolidated so many things to make it one. But in terms of the trajectory, I've seen a number of roads, under construction and all of that. But there is one that a lot of people are casting doubt on, which is the express road, right?
0: Yeah.
2: The Accra-Kumasi Expressway. And people are casting doubt about the feasibility and all of that, because we've seen that those who say that if you have the money, why don't you commit to completing what we already have?
0: Yeah.
2: The big push aside, I think that there are a number of other flagship programs that people are expecting. Mm-hmm. And for me, I think that the 24-hour economy has not been what we really
0: envisioned. It's just been signed.
2: I'm not really seeing
0: that's it.
2: Anything 24-hour economy, right? In terms of the job creation, I don't know whether at the moment we are still at the policy decision-making or just trying to lay the pipes for the taps to flow for the 24-hour economy. But I'm not really seeing the 24-hour economy at all. I'm not seeing it. And I agree with those who say that it is sleeping. It's a big giant. And if it rises, I think that will be that, catalyst that will actually help the economy.
0: Mm.
2: Because at the moment, people want to feel it. People want to get the jobs. People want the economy to feel the good indicators, the inflation and all of that we're seeing. The only way they can have a bite at it is through the 24-hour economy. Because within the 24-hour economy, that's where you have the Nkokon Kitink, the Grow economy, Grow 24, this 24 road project. So many things are supposed to be in the 24-hour economy. But at the moment, I'm not really feeling the 24-hour economy.
0: But again, I also think that government's also looking at one or two things, because you can't have a 24-hour economy running when you don't have security, you don't have
2: stable power.
0: So I think, it's a big program, and I think government needs to, maybe
2: we're getting into 2 years.
0: Maybe by 2020.
2: It's a political promise. Yeah. When it comes to political cost.
0: Exactly. Yeah. Yes, I know some people would say, when we came in less than a year, we delivered. But anyway.
2: Of course, just to say that, we are running Joy News

0: Thanks for staying with us, everyone. First up, oil marketing companies are reducing prices of petrol significantly starting today, bringing some relief to motorists and businesses. The latest adjustments reflect developments in the global oil market and local industry pricing dynamics. There's more in the following report.
1: There are strong indications that some of the major oil firms like Gull and Star will cut their prices from the current level of 15 cedis 20 pesos per liter to 13 cedis 39 pesos. This is in line with the price floor set by the National Petroleum Authority for this week. This is because these two firms have been used to working with the price floor set up by the industry regulator due to the current market competition. However, our checks before this morning showed they are still not sure about expected price quote for the price of diesel. But currently, the price floor for diesel is set at 15 cedis 11 pesos. The oil marketing firms are moving to review prices at the pumps this week in line with current development in the international market, which has seen price of crude and finished petroleum product drop by more than 10%.
0: Meantime, the new Middle East peace agreement and declining crude oil prices could have a positive impact on Ghana's economy, potentially slowing inflation and creating room for further easing of the policy rate. Joining me on Zoom, Associate Professor of Finance at the Andrews University in the U.S., Williams Pierpont. Good afternoon to you and this morning there. Thanks for joining us. How significant is the impact of declining crude oil prices on Ghana's inflation outlook in the coming months?
2: Good afternoon to you, Daryl, and also to your viewers. I mean, this is going to have a positive impact on Ghana's inflation outlook. We know that anytime fuel prices reduces, it has a major impact on transport costs, food distribution costs, utility, because a lot of energies that we use in generating power in Ghana, generally, cost of goods and services tend to also go down. One other important factor is that in Ghana, we import about 70% of finished product, petroleum product into the country. So as the global price starts to decline, we may see domestic fuel prices also coming down. However, let me put it in a very cautious way to state that this impact is not only going to come speedily. We may have to look out for how the exchange rate situation is, the petroleum taxes. We all know that government gave some relief and they have moved some of their reliefs and may have an impact. On the inflationary outlook also, food supply conditions in Ghana is also very key. So these are some of the factors that even though it's positive, we still have to keep our eyes on these factors to see how the pass-through is felt.
0: Well, there's talk right now about a Middle East peace deal, a peace agreement. How could, to what extent could that contribute to the stability in global oil markets and benefit Ghana's economy?
2: So we are all hoping that this agreement is seen to light of, comes to light of day and is being fulfilled. The hope is that it's going to remove this uncertainty in the global market. And when it happens, truly, a lot of, about a quarter of the world's oil passes through from Strait of Hormuz to other parts of the world. This may lead to, as I mentioned, crude prices coming down, lower import costs, reduction pressures, especially in Ghana, on foreign exchange, because we have to convert a lot of dollars to go and buy these products. So in the Ghanaian context, we are hoping for confidence in our economy. And this may also solidify that fact that what we are all hoping for, because the uncertainty in the market is being removed.
0: Well, we reported at the top of your bulletin that fuel prices are beginning to go down. I know you said it would take time for it to reflect on cost of food items and maybe transportation. What timelines are you looking at? People are watching, wondering, when should we expect this to reflect?
2: So we all know the argument that our transport operators have been making. It's not, they'll tell you it's not only even though they admit that fuel price is a major factor or contributing factor to their cost of operation. They will also point us to cost of spare parts, vehicle maintenance, insurance, and exchange rate factors, general living conditions in the economy. Transport operators normally will not immediately reduce transport fares. And I think they normally look out for a 20% general reduction. That is when they will say, okay, this is the time for us to reduce transport fares. So that is why I'm saying that it may take some time. Probably what what I'm seeing is that probably this will lead us to a little bit of stability in transport prices for about a period of, say, a quarter. And then the general effect of fuel transport reduction coming into effect, because the transport operators, based on their calculation, will look out for a cumulative reduction of about 20%. And normally it takes about a quarter for this to happen.
0: Right. And will the current economic condition create room for the central bank to reduce the policy rate? What would that mean for businesses and for consumers?
2: So we know the central bank during the last monetary policy gave a stance of wait and see attitude. They maintained the rate. Even though this discussion points to a condition of, or may create a condition of, central bank looking at a reduction, but I would advise that they stay cautious, not to rush into reducing the monetary policy rate. We need to maintain and still keep the wait and see attitude, because the agreement itself has not been signed. We are also not sure whether, even if it's signed, whether the parties are going to stay to the terms of the agreement. So we still have to keep our eyes and then do keep the rate that is it is. In terms of we all know the benefits if the rates is reduced, but the uncertainties are still there. In my mind, we should still wait for a quarter to be able to affirm whether the conditions are right for us to reduce monetary policy rate.
0: Well, speak of uncertainties, what are the key risks that could prevent Ghana from fully benefiting from oil prices falling and from the improved geopolitical stability?
2: So the almighty element factor, which is exchange rate, very key in the determination. We have to keep our eyes and see how whether the cedi strengthens or weakening is a key factor. I've mentioned the petroleum taxes, transport fares, food prices, and then also government its own fiscal plan are some of the limits that may hinder us in these directions. So if inflation expectations generally remains high, business may keep prices elevated. But we see that inflation expectation is not all that high, even though we've seen a marginal increase month on month, but it's not as in the past. We are still below the lowest band, and even far below the 8.8% plus 2% or minus 2%. So these conditions are other factors that we still have to look out for. In my perspective, the exchange rates is a major factor that we have to keep, because it's really is something that when it's when the cedi start devaluing, put a lot of pressure on the Ghanaian economy. So that is why we might be, I'm sure the central bank may have to keep their eyes on it. If you notice last month, the cedi was devaluing a little bit, and they started pumping in dollars into the economy to bring it down. And that is their work. That is the tool. That is what they have to do to make sure that we keep inflation at check.
0: All right. Thank you so much. At this off topic, I don't know whether you're a football fan, but the Black Stars are going to be playing.
2: I'm a football
0: And
2: I'm a
0: they're
2: football
0: close to
2: fan.
0: where you are. What's your anticipation?
2: Yeah,
0: for the match.
2: I'll be there. I'll be there to watch them.
0: Oh,
2: live.
0: Great!
2: It's six hours close to me, so I'm driving and going with the family. So good news. We are hoping to. I've seen the prediction of 2-1.
0: Fingers crossed.
2: I'm going for the 2-1 win.
0: All right. Shout out the team on our behalf. Thank you so much, Professor William Supra, Associate Professor of Finance at the Andrews University. You're watching The Marketplace. We will be right back. Welcome back. We begin the second half of this show with this story from our Agribusiness Man series. The National Coordinator of the Feed Ghana Program, Bride Damoji, says efforts are underway to make Ghana self-sufficient in tomato production. Currently, Ghana relies on imports from neighboring Burkina Faso to supplement local supply, a situation that also impacts prices on the market. Speaking on the Super Morning Show, Mr. Damoji said the program has introduced several measures aimed at boosting local production and reducing dependence on imports.
3: We don't need to expand the size of our farms in this country to produce enough tomato. That's our focus, was on variety, mm-hmm. and two, soil and nutrition management.
4: Mm.
3: And we are doing that. As I said, we've contracted Waki to do a new variety for us. The new breed we are doing right now is purely on varieties that can withstand weather conditions, that we can show that we have a higher yield. Currently, we have engaged a private sector companies that will do about 40 locations. Currently, as I'm speaking, we've taken about 40 locations. We have organized farmers in various groups. We are doing it in Angola. We are doing it in Asunafo. We are doing it in Navrongo. About 40 locations in the water region. We are doing it in Woje. About 40 locations.
4: And you can confidently say that after this 40 locations and the private sector, are going to be tomato sufficient.
3: Yes, that's one I can assure you.
4: And that prices will be stable.
3: No, that is the one thing I want to do. That's one thing I want to do as a coordinator, to show to Ghanaians that if we put our heads on something, we can do it. Because it's simple, it's not difficult. Look, when I was very young, everybody knows Navrongo tomatoes.
4: Mm.
3: So where is Navrongo tomatoes now?
5: Tell me, where is it?
3: Yes, it's because of post-harvest management. That's why we have those problems. So we are putting up pack houses. Quickly, we have started 20 pack houses.
4: To pack the tomatoes?
3: Yes.
4: Will packing the tomatoes preserve the tomatoes?
3: Yes. Yes.
4: How?
3: Pack house is the first point of ensuring that you manage post-harvest loss.
4: Mm.
3: It's the first point. Then the second point is processing. Because if you don't even pack well, the rotting will start from the farm. But if you have a pack house, most of the rotting that happens at the farm gate will be transferred into what? The pack house. Then there's a processing facility. Then you move into the processing facility. Then you process. So we are not only talking about just a pack house. We are ensuring that after you pack very well, then you move into processing.
0: Now, Chief Executive Officer of the Ghana Integrated Iron and Steel Development Corporation, William Okofodate, has disclosed that the corporation is making steady progress towards establishing a mine and processing plant as part of efforts to develop Ghana's iron and steel industry. Speaking on the outlook for the project, Mr. Date expressed confidence that the necessary groundwork is being laid to ensure the commencement of mining operations within next year.
6: To pick iron or any process steel articles, we will appreciate that. And that is what the president has said. And my minister is so keen that we go that way.
1: But based on negotiations and all of that, are we to see actual production in the coming days or coming months?
6: Oh yes, I can tell you that since we came into office, we have achieved a lot. We are in the serious negotiation with a local entrepreneur who has expressed interest in setting up a plant, a blog, and I can tell you, this blog is in the Western region, in a place called Upomansi. Upomansi. It was discovered, the blog was discovered somewhere in the 70s.
1: Wow.
6: Yes, governments like Achampong government made a serious attempt to put up a processing plant.
1: Right. Okay.
6: And in fact, everything about that processing plant was actually acquired. But for whatever reason, maybe due to the coup d'etat and all those things at the time, it couldn't materialize. And then now we have a local entrepreneur or investor having the blog. He's done further exploratory work on the blog, and then he's come out with a very strong data. He came to the office, we sat with him, and then he required we get a corporate guarantee. Corporate guarantee here means we are trying to give him all the necessary support resources that will make the block very credible, bankable. We've started working on acquiring the land. And then these investors have been to our office. I mean, I'm talking of the partners he's bringing in from different countries. They've come to our office to sit down with us, explain to us their plan, how much they want to put in. And I can tell you, it's a very huge investment. So I'm very sure by 2027, we should be setting up a mine, which will, lead to setting up of a processing plant.
0: Now, as AETS Ghana Limited marks two decades in the automotive maintenance industry, the company says continuous innovation, skills development, and investment in modern technology have been key to its growth and competitiveness. Speaking at the 20th anniversary celebration, founder and technical director, Engineer Ebenezer Kojo-Denchi, noted that AETS has consistently identified gaps within the automotive service ecosystem and transformed them into opportunities that improve customer service while supporting industry development.
5: AETS Ghana Limited says its success over the past 20 years has been built on innovation and a commitment to addressing challenges within the automotive maintenance sector. According to founder and technical director, Engineer Ebenezer Kojo-Denchi, regular staff training, investment in advanced diagnostic equipment, and technical upskilling programs have also helped position the company to service modern vehicles and contribute to workforce development in the industry.
7: Our work has come to a point that you could not use intuition to do the job any longer. You have to have scientific basis to fix the problems that comes up on the vehicle. And that has been the strength. So we've been innovating by getting the requisite tools and equipment that enhances our delivery. So you could see some on display, various gadgets for various tasks on the vehicle, so that when we are done with you, you wouldn't have cause to complain. We want to get it first done once, and you don't have to come back with repeat jobs.
5: Industry stakeholders say quality maintenance remains a critical component of Ghana's transport and logistics value chain. Executive Secretary of the Chartered Institute of Logistics and Transport Ghana, Patrick Ando, noted that reliable fleet management and asset maintenance are essential for operational efficiency, business sustainability, and road safety.
8: There are many maintenance companies, there are many third-party garages around, but there's a lot of them who are not up to the standard. And the encouragement is, when you want partner with ATS, you are assured of sustainability to whatever you do. You are assured of integrity of your fleet asset. And at the end of the day, we get the best as far as this country is concerned.
5: Stakeholders believed that sustained investments in innovation, technical skills development, and strong corporate governance will be crucial as AETS Ghana positions itself for the next phase of growth and seeks to play a larger role in Ghana's evolving automotive and transport ecosystem.
0: Now, for many patients, a hospital bed is more than just a place to rest. It's a vital part of the healing process. Now, recognizing the growing demand for quality healthcare infrastructure, MTN Ghana has embarked on a refurbishment of 300 hospital beds at the Ho Teaching Hospital in the Volta region, a significant intervention aimed at improving patient comfort and supporting efficient healthcare delivery. Ivy Setoji has more in the following report.
9: Speaking during the exercise at the Ho Teaching Hospital, the Volta Eastern and OT Regional Manager for Retail Experience at MTN Ghana, Mr. Maunya Agogo, said the project seeks to restore damaged hospital beds and return them to active use to improve patients' care. He noted that the initiative is expected to increase the number of functional beds available at the Hospital and ensure that more patients receive care under comfortable conditions.
10: So we want to achieve the no bed syndrome by making sure that the beds that are not in good shape, we refurbish them to augment the existing ones that are in the hospital so that every patient that visits the hospital will have a bed, to sleep on. So the main aim is to make sure that every patient that visits the hospital benefits or have a bed to sleep on.
9: The refurbishment project is expected to enhance the hospital's capacity to accommodate patients while improving the quality of healthcare delivery. MTN Ghana says the initiative reflects its commitment to supporting healthcare institutions and contributing to the well-being of communities through impactful volunteerism. Ivy Satoji, Joy News. Who?
0: All right, and that's it for the marketplace. More news on our website, myjohnonline.com/business. The day's latest stories were the Bank of Ghana warns bank staff against collusion in collateral fraud. Also, petrol prices set for sharpest drop in months amid falling global oil prices. We leave you with the latest international summaries. Don't go anywhere.
11: It's another trading day coming to you live from our studios here in Kokomlemle, Accra. This is Joy News, and you're welcome to Ghana's leading business analysis show, Beyond the Numbers. Now, on market headlines this afternoon, motorists across the country are set to enjoy some relief at the pumps as fuel prices are projected to fall sharply from June 16. Now, the latest outlook from the Chamber of Oil Marketing Companies shows petrol, diesel, and LPG will all record prices cuts in the second pricing window of June, with petrol leading the decline. Petrol is expected to drop by as much as 9.31%, bringing a liter to around 14 cedis 72 pesos, one of the biggest reductions in recent times. Diesel is projected to ease to about 17 cedis 02 pesos per liter, while LPG is expected to fall slightly to around 17 cedis 20 pesos per kilogram. Meanwhile, on the global front, oil prices have slipped to a three-month low after signs of easing tensions between the United States and Iran. Now, Brent crude and U.S. West Texas intermediate both fell by over 5% as markets reacted to reports of a preliminary agreement to end hostilities and reopen the Strait of Hormuz, a key global shipping route. While the deal is yet to be finalized, it has raised expectations of improved oil flows in the coming weeks, even as analysts caution that a full recovery could take time. We break it all down here on Market Headlines. I am Michelle Ejekum, and of course, I'm joined by Caleb Sibley. Hi, Caleb. I'm fine, and thank you. I'm sure when you also saw the headline about the drop in fuel prices, you were excited.
12: Yes, very excited. past month or past 2 months, we've seen consistent rises in pumps, especially for diesel. Diesel at a point reached 17 cedis 10 pesos. It almost went to 19, so the government decided to bring in some intervention on the margins taken by the SOEs within the downstream sector. So it's good news for consumers. And again, because you see in the past 2 months as well, we've seen inflation inch up a bit from 3.2 to 3.4. Now we're doing 3.7. Even though it's marginal, but it's largely due to the impacts of the ongoing Middle East conflict, which has then fed into the price of petroleum products on the market. So, I mean, it's very good news for the economy, but then this is just one-off. You know how things are very volatile in the region. Someone might say something, Israel can decide to attack Lebanon again, and this whole thing goes out of control again. So, I mean, the short term is very good for us because, there's relief at the pumps for Ghanaians, and then also for, the transportation of our produce from the farm gates back to the urban centers, because we know how these things always affect the food price on the markets and all of that. So I think it's good news for us, and I'm very happy about it.
11: Okay. So just when I read the story, I mentioned to a colleague in the office, and then the first question she asked, so it's fuel price and it's transportation prices coming down, but a lot of times we're eager to, go up with our prices, but then bringing it down becomes a problem.
12: Yeah.
11: I don't know what government intends to do about this, but I mean, this is a projection. So we're looking at how this is going to affect inflation, like you mentioned, because every other sector, obviously, if it's farm produce, it's from transport. So if transportation costs now cuts down, then it can slowly reflect into our cost of living. But again, if the issues in the Middle East, because now we know that there's some sort of agreement, but it's temporary because we don't know what's going to happen next. If US decides that, oh, I'm not doing this anymore, I want to go back, how much of an effect will we feel in this fuel price? Because it's also based on that crude prices have come down, and so we're seeing this projection. But if it doesn't happen, how much of a problem are we going to have?
12: So I think, so within the past 2 weeks, that's where the MPA monitors the situation for the price flow. Within the past 2 weeks, the situation within the Middle East, there are projections that there's a peace deal coming, which is why for the past week or so, we've seen crude prices, even though they are still very high, they've subdued a bit, which is why we are seeing the effects at the pumps.
11: Mm-hmm.
12: Again, the currency last week did phenomenal, but then that phenomenal appreciation of the currency last week is not even it's not even counted into the current fuel price we are seeing.
11: Mm-hmm.
12: It's the next window that we might see the effects of the appreciation of the currency. So for the past month, we are seeing this because of the talk of, you know, a potential peace deal. Last night, we heard that there's a peace deal on the table and then all parties are going to sign it on Friday in Switzerland. Now, the issue with that is, you know, there are three parties involved, the U.S., Iran, and then Israel. Now, the U.S. didn't need a deal very badly because, you know, there's situation in the U.S. is not all that good. You know, it's summer in the U.S.
11: Mm-hmm.
12: People travel a lot, so the price of jet fuel, which affect the airfare in the U.S., is, you know, driving people crazy in the U.S. Again, the transports, people driving to different parts of the states, again, it's impacting the chances of the Republicans, you know, winning the midterm election, which is coming very soon. So for the White House and for Trump, they need a deal like now. But then the issue is that Israel, on the other hand, they don't necessarily need a deal now, because the prime minister for Israel, he's also going up for re-election. And then the sentiments around, you know, capitulating to the Iranians and all of that is that, you know, you're weak. So he needs to show a bit of force. And we've heard from the international wires that Israel was not fully on board with the deal that Trump has, you know, negotiated with the Iranians for Friday. So there's still some tension there. Iran is insisting that Lebanon, which is, they have a proxy there, I think Hezbollah is in the Lebanon area, and they're also fighting the Israelis at a point. So the Israelis don't want Lebanon or the Hezbollah in Lebanon to keep doing what they are doing. So they are a bit skeptical to accept a deal that involves Lebanon. But Iran also says they're not going to go ahead unless, you know, the Lebanon truce is also involved. So things are very fluid at the moment. We know that Trump needs a deal badly. The Iranians also, they need a deal, because for the past few months, even though they've been fighting back, the economy has taken a big hit. You know, they're also an oil exporter. So whenever there's a problem with oil prices, and even Trump blocked some of the ports around Iran, so they couldn't export. But then we heard last night that Trump has lifted a block around the Iranian ports, and then the Strait of Hormuz should be opening on Friday after the deal is signed. So all things being equal, if the Israelis decide to sign the deal, if Iran also goes ahead, and if the U.S. can decide to keep all parties involved, I mean, we should see some respite. But then the thing is that with the deal, it's just for 60 days. So it's a ceasefire for 60 days. Within the 60 days, that's where negotiations are going on between the U.S., Israel, and Iran, particularly about the Israelis and their, you know, sorry, the Iranians and their nuclear program, whether they will capitulate to the fact that they have to give up or let some foreign party come into the country and destroy the nuclear product they have there. So I think we are not anywhere near the end yet. But then if the deal should be signed on Friday, immediately we are going to see oil prices respond. Once the oil prices respond, they might not come down to what we are used to, about $60 per barrel, maybe 70, maybe 80, and hover there for some time. But then once that happens, we're going to see some respite at the pumps. Again, the BOG is, you know, is controlling the city very well. So if this keeps happening for the next month after the deal is signed on Friday, then we should know that down here in Ghana, we're going to see some respite. Again, the deal is for 60 days. So within the 60 days, anything can happen. Someone can decide to fire a rocket somewhere, and then the whole deal is, you know, is up to the roof.
11: Well, that brings us to a second story, the opening of the Strait of Hormuz. I mean, after Friday when the deal is signed. Well, I'm certain that investors are looking at how fast or slow business there or operations there will begin, especially in the Middle East area. How soon do you think that they should open production?
12: So it's a very dicey situation. No one really knows how things are going to pan out after the Strait is open, because already
13: there are some ships within the Straits that have not been able to come out because of the blockade by Iran. Now, over the past few weeks, Iran has said that they've laid some mines within the Strait. So some of the, you know, the ship owners might be scared to pass through the Straits initially. So within the first week, we should see some, you know, hesitation as to whether people are going to pass through the Straits easily, because we also don't know whether the Iranians are going to allow free passage, whether they have to pay a toll. You know, Trump says they're not going to allow them to pay a toll, but then earlier today, Bloomberg was reporting that some people say there's a sort of toll in there. So there's still some uncertainty. And again, majority of the ship owners, those who transport the crude around the world, because of the conflict at Hormuz, they decided to reroute their ships. So instead of staying in the Middle East, some are going to Europe, some have been to Africa because Dangote is also refining here. So most of the ships are scattered now. So should the Strait be reopened, they now need to call back those ships, get some to come back. So it's not going to be business as usual. And the estimates are maybe we should see some return to a bit of normalcy within 3 months. That's if the Straits is fully reopened and if there are no strings attached by the Iranians. And then we should see maybe within a year, so not in the short term, within a year, for oil production to pick up. Because again, within the Gulf, within Qatar, within Dubai and some of, and Kuwait and some of the other places, their oil infrastructure was hit by the Iranians and, you know, during the conflict. So they are not going to be producing a capacity. So even if the Straits is opened, their production will be subdued at least for maybe a year or so before full production goes on. Again, the market is going to see this as good news and price it into the price of crude. So again, so Ghana should be on the good side depending on how things pan out.
11: Okay, so my next question was obviously going to be, given the uncertainties that we're citing, should we still be excited, overly excited? Should we be making preparations for when anything could happen? Because we still see some uncertainties anyway.
13: So I think somewhere last month, we also heard that the U.S. have signed a deal with Iran.
11: Yes.
13: And then I think a week later, we're back to square one. So I don't think we should be overly excited. We should be cautiously excited. Because if this deal goes through, Ghana will be in a good position, because majority of the prices we are seeing on the pounds is because of what's happening in the Middle East.
11: Yeah.
13: So we should be happy, but cautiously optimistic. Because again, it's a very volatile situation. Anything can happen, especially with the Israelis. You know, the prime minister there is going up for election, re-election. So it's always a dicey matter when you have to come up for re-election, and then, you know, the people might see you as weak a bit because you've, you know, taken the demands of the Iranians and the US and the war. So I don't think we should be excited. I think we should be cautiously optimistic, and then hopefully this deal can, you know, go through a 60 days, and then all the parties agree on what to do next, and then, you know, we take it from there. But then I think from Trump's perspective, he needs a deal. So he's going to do everything he needs to get a deal done, because his party is going after re-election, the midterms in the U.S., the summer in the U.S., energy demands are going high. And then we spoke last week about the stockpiles, majority of the stockpiles that we are currently using, now we've drawn down on most of them. I think the projections are by August, we should run out. So even before August, there's no deal, then we should know we're in crisis mode.
11: Well, we don't have to be overly excited. Some way, somehow, we still have to be very cautious. But again, we're happy to see that fuel prices, I mean, from tomorrow, will come down, LPG as well, diesel, petrol. Well, this has been our analysis on the market headlines. Please stay, it's still Beyond the Numbers. And Winston, Kofi and Caleb will be back with big analysis.
14: Speaker, our fiscal strategy will match discipline with compassion. Our key fiscal policy priorities for 2026 are as follows. First will be to maintain fiscal discipline by sustaining a primary surplus of 1.5% of GDP on commitment basis. Speaker, the second is to mobilize domestic resources through continuous implementation of our medium-term revenue strategy. Speaker, we promote value for money and rationalize spending, ensuring that every city delivers value for citizens whilst eliminating leakages and inefficiency. And finally, Mr. Speaker, protect priority social spending in education, health and social protection to shield the poor and sustain human capital development. Right, Honorable Speaker, in 2026, government expects to collect total revenue and grant of 268.1 billion Ghana cedis, up from 226.7 billion in 2025, a strong 18.3% increase. Non-oil tax revenue, the backbone of domestic mobilization, is projected at 216.1 billion Ghana cedis, growing on the back of improved compliance and enforcement. Oil and gas receipts are expected to contribute 13.6 billion Ghana cedis, supported by steady global prices. The Speaker, non-tax revenue is projected at 20.9 billion, with 18.2 billion retained by ministries, departments, and agencies to sustain essential service. The Speaker, additional inflows from Senate transfers and energy sector levies are estimated at 14.4 billion Ghana cedis, whilst development partners grant will add 3.1 billion to fund key projects.

0: I'm back again. Yes, and for the first 3 months of 2026, the government's promised to spend nearly 90 billion Ghana cedis on everything from debt payments and arrears clearance to goods and services. But by the end of March, about 24 billion Ghana cedis of that amount had not been spent. At the same time, government collected 2.7 billion Ghana cedis less revenue than it had originally projected. So what explains this gap between what was planned and what actually happened? Was it a case of fiscal discipline, delayed spending, or revenue challenges? Well, on Big Analysis, we unpack the figures and examine what they reveal about the state of Ghana's fiscal sector. Well, let's dive into the numbers right away. And of course, Caleb Zimlim is back here and Kofi Eje joins us. It's good to have you, Kofi.
1: Yeah, good to be here.
0: Well, do we say this is a prudent fiscal discipline?
1: That's a tough question because, there's already that deliberate effort by the government to make sure that fiscal prudence is achieved. If we look at most of the data, what you're saying that there is a deliberate effort by government to spend well and spend wisely. But the reason why this analysis is very important and the 24 billion on spent expenditure is important is that just about 2 weeks ago, if my memory serves me right, where during that conference, the AGRIC conference, where the Deputy Finance Minister made an emphatic claim that they had released about 1.67 billion Ghana cedis in terms of a government of Ghana's commitment to the AGRIC ministry. And we all saw how the AGRIC minister, how he behaved, his body language around that time, looking at the Deputy Finance Minister and shaking his head in disagreement, saying that cannot be the case. Where after that, we saw a number of replies on social media from those who are close to the AGRIC ministry that this was not the case. And if you look at the releases that the finance minister said it has gone through, that was not what the AGRIC ministry had actually released. And so it was important for us to go through the quarter one expenditure plan budget versus actual expenditure. And what we realized, or what we saw, was that out of the close to 90 billion in terms of almost everything appropriation, the government of Ghana was on its way, had actually planned to spend in the first quarter of 2026, close about 24 billion Ghana cedis was left unspent. And in fact, a significant part came from the debt repayment, the debt servicing part, where you can argue that maybe because of the exchange rates, the strength of the exchange rate, maybe the government might have, overestimated in terms of how much they were going to pay, especially our external debt. But the part that we were very concerned was the aspect of goods and services, because if you look at the ministries, what they rely on to survive is the goods and services aspect. Another part which we'll go into the details was the capital expenditure, which government could not also meet the target for the first quarter, and other important social interventions or social policies that we had budgeted significantly that the monies didn't go as planned.
0: Yeah.
1: And on the revenue side, there were critical revenue sources that were very important, especially to the Mahama Care, to the free SHS, that we could not realize our expected, inflow as far as revenue is concerned. And that was about 2.7 billion in the first quarter. So for us, that was very important. And looking at this data, it painted a picture of why maybe the AGRIC minister was not happy, or possibly did not agree with that statement made by the deputy finance, although he didn't open his mouth
0: to say,
1: but his body language and everything painted that picture that what you're saying was not the case. So we looked at the numbers, and this is what was reviewed. And we have a lot to say in terms of the details, the breakdown, and I'm sure that we'll get to the nitty-gritties of this issue.
0: Okay.
2: Yes.
0: Caleb?
2: Like Kofi said, we're looking at the first quarter of 2026, the fiscal data that is available on the Finance Ministry's website. So for the first 3 months, the government projected to rake in a certain amount of revenue and also spend a certain amount of the revenue along with some borrowed funds for the economy. Now, we've seen that within the first 3 months of the year, we underperformed our revenue by close, almost a little above 2 billion Ghana cedis.
0: Yeah.
2: We were projecting 60 billion Ghana cedis. we did 57 billion Ghana cedis. Now, part of this was also revenue and grants. So the grants portion, we were projecting, I think, some 600 million Ghana cedis, but we're not getting the grants portion yet. I'm sure there were some issues with releases from our development partners and all of that. So for the first 3 months, we did not realize our revenue for the first 3 months by about 2 billion. Yeah. But then the interesting thing is that for the period compared to last year, we actually overperformed. So last year, the same period, we got 43 billion in revenue. This year, we are getting 57 billion in revenue. So this is good news for the GRA.
0: Yeah.
2: This means, you know, there are efforts to, you know, increase revenue and then grow the tax base might be yielding some fruits.
0: Yeah.
2: And if you look at the expenditure side, government was projecting to spend about 78 billion. Mm-hmm. If you include the amortization and some interest payments and all of that, they are inching close to 90 billion Ghana cedis, like Kofi mentioned. But then for the expenditure side, it was 78 billion, but then we did only 62 billion. So if you do the math, that's about 16 billion in unspent revenue yet. Yeah. And we'll get into the exact areas where the government fell short of the expenditure. And also look at the revenue side of things, where exactly the government fell short on revenue. Some of the line items are very interesting. But then again, if you compare expenditure for this year compared to last year, we're supposed to spend more than last year. This year, we did about 62 billion in the first 3 months of the year. Last year, we did 55 billion in the first 3 months of the year. So all in all, the government, if you compare to last year, we're in a good position. But last year, we got 43 billion in revenue. This year, we're getting 57 billion in revenue. So there's increased revenue as compared to the same period last year. And our expenditure side of things, if we increase expenditure, because you know, whenever you speak to economists, they mention that government spend is one of the key drivers of growth in the economy. So government needs to spend, but they need to spend in the right areas. They don't need to spend so much on, you know, consumption. I need to spend more on capital expenditure, and we'll get to how the capital expenditure for the first 3 months or so fed. But if, there are some very interesting things. I don't want to get ahead of myself. So these are the expenditure and revenue side of things. We underperformed in both areas. For the revenue side, again, by about 2 billion in underperformance. But then if you compare to last year, we are doing
0: better.
2: And again, for expenditure, again, we also underperformed there. So this is the you know, the revenue side of things. If you look at income and property tax, we overperformed. So if it's in green, it means that we got more tax from there. So we overperformed by 473 million Ghana cedis. Domestic VAT. Now this is interesting because the VAT is in two parts. We have the overall VAT, which is broken down into external VAT and domestic VAT.
0: Yeah.
2: So external VAT is when you import something from a different country, you pay VAT on it. So that's the external side of things. Then you have the domestic VAT where locally produced items, you pay your VAT on that. So if you look at the distinction, for domestic VAT, we overperformed by 47 million Ghana cedis. But then for external, we underperformed significantly by almost a billion.
0: Yeah.
2: This is 842 million. And now you see this cuts across to NHIL and GetFund because they're all part of the VAT structure.
3: Yeah.
2: Now if you break it down, majority of the shortfall from NHIL and GetFund is also from the external side.
0: Yeah.
2: So it means that there's a problem at the port. So we don't know whether this was the reason why the government decided to introduce the Pelican AI system. Maybe they saw that there were some, you know, under declarations going on and they were losing out on some tax revenue. According to the GRA commissioner, when they introduced the Pelican AI system at the ports, their revenue has, you know, gone up exponentially compared to the same period last year. So this could explain why. I remember we had some VAT rationalization late last year. That's in the 2026 budget.
0: Yeah.
2: So this, the assumption was once you do that, people pay the VAT more and get more revenue to the tax base. But then for the first quarter, the evidence does not prove that.
1: And Caleb, you know, I'm not surprised about the external side because I saw this coming. Because if you look at the external, or how do you call it, the import duties that we collect as revenue.
0: Yeah.
2: Yeah.
1: And you look at how the percentage of VAT of that tax, the decoupling, when you do the math, you realize that it will affect the external side more than the domestic.
2: Yeah.
1: Why? Because you need to compile all the taxes. And if you are somebody who have done an import before, you look at the tall list of taxes on an item that you import. They lump everything together, add it to the original cost of the product before VAT is charged. So at the ports, the cascading VAT that we had then was raking in a lot of revenue for the government. So when government decided to decouple it, I expected this to come, plus the strengthening of the currency, also a big you know, factor. But one thing that I mean, I'm shocked is the fact that we were expecting compliance. We told the IMF in the review report that, well, although we've decoupled VAT, we expect the effective rate to come down from about 22% to about 20%. we are banging our hopes on compliance, which if you look at the it was actually a revenue handle.
0: Yeah.
1: That compliance alone was going to bring a significant, you know, part of our expected revenue this year. And what you see is that it has not been the case, especially for the first quarter of this year at the port or at the external side where NHIL, GetFund, import tax, all of them down. The rationalization is one of them.
0: Yeah.
1: Plus that, we've had a very strong currency, also a big component of that.
0: Yeah.
1: But on the domestic front, we've shown why sovereign power is important. You can see that is being reflected income and property tax.
0: Yeah.
1: Many have said that, well, if you, Dr. Richmond Etienne has written on this and he says that this is your cash cow, especially the property tax. If you collect it well, you should be getting in more than a billion, you know, Ghana cedis in addition almost every year, because we know that in Ghana, you have close about 1.2 million empty dwelling units.
0: Yeah.
1: And it's simply because people are investing in real estate, but people cannot afford.
0: Yeah.
1: And so you see houses springing up, you know, properties being built.
0: Yeah.
1: And all of these, they are actually a source of revenue. And many have said that we've not really figured this out. If we've done that, we could be increasing, you know, domestic revenue. And I'm happy that the domestic VAT, not simply maybe just because of the vacuum enforcement, but because we've introduced the EVAT system as well, which is helping to actually, increase the revenue. We've also spoken about the publican AI, which is also helping at the port and all of that. Company tax, which for me is very important. I'm not surprised about ESLA anyway, because we introduced once the additional levy on the ESPOM price of fuel.
0: Yeah.
1: We saw how at the dying embers of the year, fuel prices were also fluctuating a bit, although it was stable at the better part of 2025. But we've seen it in the first part of 2026. Fuel prices have not been stable, all thanks to the analysis you did on the Middle East crisis and its effect. That is why...
2: Sorry to cut you, but no in the first quarter, we saw petrol prices come down to 90 to 99%.
0: Yeah.
1: Exactly.
2: That encouraged more people
1: to buy.
2: Travel more and buy.
1: Exactly. So the fluctuations help in terms of the revenue anyway, but company tax, that for me is key, because there were arguments that once you free companies from the VAT shackles, they wouldn't mind paying company taxes, because if you looked at the cascading impact that the VAT, that old VAT had on companies, if you take it away and they get breathing space, they would have no problem paying company taxes. So I'm not surprised that company taxes have increased to about 725 million Ghana cedis. And people are also expecting a 24-hour economy.
0: Yeah.
1: So companies are beginning to take advantage of that. And all of that, I mean, is helping to increase the first quarter revenue. But I think the big problem has to do with the external side and the expenditure that was missed.
0: Well, having said this, Kofi, let's look at the trend of how it has been over the years.
1: Well, in fact, people were asking when we put out a story that this is usual. But if you look at the data, this is not
0: usual,
1: right? It's not normal at all. What we are seeing, if you look at the data from 2018, this is the lowest in terms of a portion or a percentage of our expected, planned budget for a quarter, first quarter that we have spent. Let me take you through the data. And I've seen people draw charts all over social media trying to explain that this is normal, but this is not normal. If you're looking at it on just commitment basis and not doing the entire appropriation, not adding amortization. Amortization can, make the whole analysis an outlier. So if you just take it on commitment basis, right, and take away amortization, what you see is that in 2018, right, the first quarter budget we had for 2018, we spent 94% of that budget. So releases went through 94%, 2018. Then came 2019, a dip. 88.9% went through. Then in 2020, right, we overspent in the first quarter, 107% of what we had planned to spend. Then 2021, 87.9% returned to normal, then went to 89.3%. So what you see is that within this period, it's been hovering around 80 or 90%. At least we spend about 90% of our first quarter budget, releases go through. And in some cases, in an outlier cases, we see over expenditure, which possibly is not good anyway. But For the first time, we saw it started dipping from 2025 and 2026. Because in 2024, you can say election period and all of that. But the first quarter, which was far away from the election quarter of quarter four, we spent about 103% of expected revenue or expenditure for the first quarter of 2024. Then in 2025, we saw a significant dip from 103% to 84.4%. There were explanations. We know the audit that was done. We delayed most of the payment. I think it even delayed first quarter payment for this year even as well.
0: Yeah.
1: But what makes it a shocker is that this is the first time we are recording a 70 or below 80% in terms of first quarter expenditure. That's why many said this is alarming.
0: Yeah.
1: If you couple it with what is happening between ministers and many saying that, well, monies are not going through. If you look at District Assembly Common Fund, a significant part also didn't go through anyway. But to do 78.8% or close
3: to somebody who has had the opportunity of equally looking at similar developments within the minerals manager, I think it's important we think in a manner that is accommodative of whatever structural challenges existed in the resuscitation of a mine. Reducing the conversation purely to, does a company have money? Does a company not have money? What is the law? What is not a law? Not only impedes the work of a company, but impedes the work of government and undermines the ability of a company to add value, given the government broadly, to add value to the community where this is coming from. So I guess what matters most, in my view, will be, yes, the governance architecture is okay. We can talk about those conversations. But there has to be a certain room within which, you know, time is allowed for some of what we saw. And I've heard you, you know, refer to some of
4: them. So, Patrick, I want to understand from your perspective. Patrick, I understand from your perspective, when it comes to mines management from your, as a civil society organization, does it have to do, what do we say about ownership and control, especially when it comes to putting structures in place and managing our resources? Consistently, we've seen some mines underperform, but from your assessment and ensuring domestication of the operations?
3: Well, so that's a very important question. I think that